0: That's Lost and Found, and Alan Mills doing the lead vocals there. And Alan Mills has left this world on August 18th of 2026. He was born in Danville, Virginia, to the late Bernard and Beatrice Mills, and grew up in Stony Mill area of Pennsylvania County. In addition to his parents, he was preceded in death by his great-grandson, Philip Wright, son-in-law, Robert Yates Sr., father and mother-in-law, Carl and Elise Moore, brother-in-law and nephew, Linton and Jason Moore, and left to cherish his memory are his wife of 47 years, Debbie, daughters Janet Yates and Melody Hyler, both of Danville, Virginia, Jean Witt and husband Paul of Penhook, Virginia, sister Linda Marshall and husband Henry of Danville, sisters-in-law June Strader and husband Percy of Reidsville, North Carolina, Rita Miller and husband Ray of Keeling, Virginia, and brother-in-law Charlie Moore and wife Pam of Roxburgh, North Carolina. Also surviving are grandchildren Aaron Thaxton, Emily Wright, Robert Yates Jr., Mary Catherine Francisco, Maggie Lucas, Stephen, Laura, and Patrick Witt, Zachary Porter, Aiden Hyler, and Ivan Clark. Several great-grandchildren, nieces, nephews, friends, and fans across the country and around the world. And Alan's parents worked at the Dan River Mills and raised tobacco. Around 1940, he had fond memories of resting with his father after lunch and listening to Charlie Monroe's Noonday Jamboree on WSJA Radio. In 1942, he rode with his father in a 1931 Model A to see Charlie Monroe in person. And in 1953, Alan bought a Bell Comet mandolin from a local pawn shop and began to play music with school buddies. In 1955, he joined the Navy with a Navy friend, attended the WWVA Wheeling Jamboree, where he saw the Osborne Brothers with Red Allen. In 1957, he received an honorable discharge from the Navy, followed by 6 years in the reserves. And upon returning to Danville, he purchased a new Gibson A50 mandolin for the sum of $90 and learned to play rhythm. One night, the band had no bass player. Alan's uncle loaned him $50 and drove him to Rocky Mount, Virginia, where he bought a 1947K bass fiddle. In 1960, Alan's career led him to the Easter Brothers and the King Records Studio in Cincinnati, Ohio. In 62, he teamed up with another dance band, the Country T-Birds, and recorded 145 RPM record published on a Reno Smiley project. And after departing from the T-Birds in 1973, Alan and Gene Parker met Dempsey Young. They joined with Roger Handy to form the Lost and Found Band, and in 1975, their first album, First Time Around, was recorded. Through the 80s and into the mid-90s, they recorded on Rebel Records label, and in 2002, recorded a Bluegrass Unlimited number one song, Johnston's Grocery Store. Music provided Alan a full-time career, taking him across the United States and Canada from 1977 on, and he joined the ranks of such noteworthy musicians as Patsy Cline, Roy Clark, Charlie Waller, and many others, being inducted into the Virginia Music Hall of Fame on September 16th of 2005. And many notable musicians played in the Lost and Found Band over their 43 years, with Alan always at the helm until his retirement in 2017. And he was recognized by the International Bluegrass Music Association with the Distinguished Achievement Award in 2019 in recognition and pioneering accomplishment that have fostered bluegrass music's image and broadened its recognition and accessibility. On July 6th, Alan was informed that the Lost and Found Band will be inducted into the Bluegrass Music Hall of Fame in October of this year. Other accolades Alan received included being named a Kentucky Colonel on June 14th, 1999, and that's the highest civilian honor bestowed by the Commonwealth of Kentucky, recognizing an individual's noteworthy accomplishments, community service, and outstanding dedication to others. Also included in his prior work history, he drove for Roy Stone Trucking Company. He was co-owner of a Mills Odell Auto Body Shop, and he ran a small music store and worked as a radio DJ in the Martinsville, Virginia area. And the family sincerely thanks everyone for the prayer, support, food, and visits during his decline in health. And Alan Mills certainly a huge part of our bluegrass music legacy. And several years ago, I had the opportunity to spend an afternoon just talking and visiting with Alan, and I've pulled a little excerpt of that afternoon and the conversation we have. So let's just see where things go.
1: The earliest I remember seeing any kind of music, I think, was about 1942. We was living right there at Brazel. Just Daddy was working for Dan River. Mama probably was too. I don't know whether Mama was not, but anyway, Daddy was working at God Mill. Had a 31A model, and we drove from there to Martinsville, to, I think it was Joseph Martin School. Saw Charlie Monroe do a show. Dad listened to him every day on the radio. 12 o'clock, noonday jamboree. Boy, you had to hear that, you know. So we had to go up there and see Charlie Monroe. And it was, they had all kind of stuff going on. There's one running after another. There's all kind of something going on within his show, you know. He was entertaining. When he said two carloads of fun and music, he was going to that right there, right good, you know. So Dad's, my dad lived and died, and says, right, Charlie Monroe's one of the best players ever was, you know. And we'd be talking, me and some of us talking about Bill Monroe. I'll tell you one thing, old Charlie Monroe's hard to beat, you know. That was his man, you know.

0: Well, turn your radios on big and loud, friends, because here we come, brought to you by the makers of Manoree. The boys and girls look fit and ready to bring you a mighty fine program of old-time songs and music, and in their old-fashioned way. Charlie Monroe and his Kentucky partners are just a bunch of old-fashioned people who love to play and sing the old-time songs, and especially those old hymns. I'm sure you're all listening, so let's turn them loose. Here we go, and here is Charlie Monroe.
1: Little bit of Charlie Monroe and his Noonday Jamboree, heard on radio station WBIG, part of the soundtrack of Alan Mills' childhood. And it's probably fair to say that that fueled the fire for his lifetime dedicated to music. And this month there is a really great article about Alan Mills and the Lost and Found in Bluegrass Unlimited, written by Penny Parsons. And we'll rejoin Alan now and our conversation had last week and told us a little bit about going up and recording with the Easter Brothers. This was his first experience being on record in 1961.
2: The Easter Brothers, James, Russell, and Ed. Of course, Russell was living in Danville, and Ed was too. And James may have been living there, so well, I don't know, but I hung around them until 62, I think. 61, we went to Cincinnati and did eight sides with them to finish up enough for that album. And it was a whole different situation, you know.
3: Did you meet Sid Nathan? So was Sid involved in the recording process?
2: No, he was at the studio at the turntable and everything. And they set us up microphones in there. And Russell and them they could sing that harmony stuff right then, and the mic didn't have to have two or three. And at that particular time, overdubs, you didn't really do too much of it. You take it again if you didn't get it, you know. Going to do that, we sing it, you catch it. That's up to you, you know. And if they did, they didn't. It didn't make no difference, you know.

0: He Saved My Soul. That's the Easter Brothers recording for King Records in February of 1961. Alan Mills on the bass. And it was around this same time that local television started running the Flat and Scruggs show on the air, and Alan took note of it and realized that maybe it was a little different if he wanted to play shows than just playing dances. And he realized that he was getting a little bit tired of playing dances, so him and some buddies got together and decided to create a bluegrass band. He got them set up to do a television show in Martinsville. It was to be Alan Mills, Gene Parker, Dempsey Young, and Roger Handy. And Alan came up with the name Lost and Found, and it has certainly earned them a notable place in the history of bluegrass music. And it didn't take Alan long to figure out that if they were going to make a name for themselves in bluegrass music, they had to do something a little bit different. You can't just play all the same old songs all the time. So he really got interested in writing songs. Turns out he had a great knack for it. And here he is talking about one of his most well-known songs, The Love of the Mountains.
1: I was sitting. It was in January, I think, of 74. And I was thinking about this song, and I had a whole lot of it wrote, except the bridge on it, you know. Since coming back home, coming down the hill, coming through River Bridge, I had the chorus. Now, bright moon is shining in the valley, an old wagon leaning against a stack of hay, two graves on a hillside by a cabin, my mom and dad the rest of the day. I said it over and over and over, so I wouldn't forget that I had to write on till I could get to the house to write it down. Where'd that song come from? I said, I wrote that. He said, don't sing that in public anymore. I'm thinking, it's mine. Reckon singing won't do, you know, that's what I thought. But what he was trying to tell me, you know, he didn't go in to tell me, did you have it published? Or you got copyrighted anything else, you know, as you know how Bill was, you know. He's just that was, you know. And Sparks actually took the lid off that song. I mean, he popularized it. Yeah, he's the man that created it and made it what it is. Because everybody says, you gonna do him two trees? That's the title of it.
2: Two trees?
1: That's the new title, two trees, yeah. We gonna do his two trees.

0: Larry Sparks from his John Deere tractor record on Rebel Records doing Alan Mills' signature song, Love of the Mountains. As we've been sharing some parts of a conversation that Penny Parsons and I had with Alan Mills last week at his home up in Ferrum, Virginia, if you hadn't gotten your copy of Bluegrass Unlimited, do be sure to grab one and read this article. It's a really wonderful story about a life dedicated to every aspect of the music business. And to wrap things up, I guess what really sums up Alan Mills is what he said right here. It describes his songwriting and his approach to life.
1: Basically, it was just telling a story. If you don't watch that, you're going to wind two ways. You're either going to be a creator or imitator. Which way do you want to go? And if you're imitating, you're going to run against the wall pretty quick, because it's been, it's like Flat told Lance that time about singing, it's been done. So how you going to get out of that? So you got to create something.
0: There you have it, Alan Mills, in a nutshell. You're either an imitator or a creator. Which one do you want to be? And remembering the life of Alan Mills here today on Born in the Mountain, that from a interview or afternoon I spent with him in January of 2019. And he's certainly an important part of our musical history. And here's a little bit more music now from The Lost and Found.

Memories from the Cadillac Fiddlers Convention. That's Fiddlin' and Billy Hurt and friends playing Hot Foot late night session. Nothing better than walking around in the wee hours of the morning and seeing what kind of music's going on. You're tuned to Born in the Mountain. I am Ivy Shepherd, happy to be here with you. If you got some music that I need to hear, something that needs to be played on the air, something needs to be preserved, saved, get in touch with me. 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Is P.O. Box 45, Emory, Virginia 24327. I would love to hear from you. 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Do stay tuned. We got lots more coming your way.

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5: We're back now with more Born in the Mountain, and thanks again for dialing our way here this afternoon. We'll get back to the music with a 1954 recording of the Wabash Cannonball, and that was a Carter family tune, and when Mack Wiseman learned it, he was more familiar with Roy Acuff's version, and here he is, 1954, Mack Wiseman, Donnie Bryant, Don Hoagland, Tommy Jackson, Dale Potter, Ernie Newton, Wabash Cannonball.

Oh, there's some classic recordings of Roy Acuff and his crazy Tennesseans down in Union County. And he's the fella who kept the Grand Ole Opry Grand for many a year. We'll slow it down a little bit now and head over to Hickory, North Carolina. These fellas got into playing music, grew up in the church, learned close harmony there, and had a kind of different and very low-key style, and were accused by a radio, a jealous radio person, of trying to imitate the sound of Bill Monroe. But here they are now, Bill and Earl Bolick, the Blue Sky Boys, with Katie Deere.

defining sound in early country music, that is the fiddling of Tommy Jackson for Dot Records, a tune that was made popular by Leslie Keith. And obviously, Tommy Jackson had been influenced by the playing of Scotty Stoneman. And Tommy Jackson is a name that you will see again and again on early 1950s country records. And then folks figured out how his style was, and he kind of got pushed out, but he's certainly a formative sound. And we'll keep on now with the music. Kind of shift directions a little bit, I think. Let's go up to West Virginia. Here's the pride of that state, Frank Hutchison.

0: That's Kyle Creed, Emily Spencer singing Sinful to Flirt, and Emily Spencer, the White Top Band, still keeping alive our traditional music. And, well, it's hymn time here now on the program. This is a recording made by Ralph Epperson, I believe, in the late 1970s, around Fancy Gap, Virginia, or headed that way. If you go up the road on 52, you'll see a little sign that says the Reverend Robert Akers. He's still preaching, and this was from a tent revival.
1: Been requested we sing one other song, and I tell you, I'm just about sung out and preached out, and we're going to try, because, you know, people could request it tonight and be gone tomorrow, and then I'd always regret it I didn't sing it. This is another song I wrote some time back. What a time we're living in. Can you see? Let's sing to the glory of God. Some of you know this. If you will, you can help me out on it. Praise God.

from over in eastern Kentucky around the Berea area. And getting you up to the top of the hour, I want to send this one down to Martinsville, Virginia, to my buddy Cameron Camry listening in. Also want to say hello to Sue in Armadale. Here's a sister, O.M. Terrell, upstate South Carolina, early 1950s for Columbia Records. Lord, I want you to lead me on. Stay tuned. We got lots more music coming your way. This is Born in the Mountain. Whoa.

Lord, please lead me.

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2: And we're back now with more Born in the Mountain. Thanks again for dropping by for some good old time and bluegrass music coming your way, mostly at 78 speed. You never know which way we're going to go on the show, but always try to have some fun. And got some recordings that Al Hawks made for his little Event Records label coming up on the show. Be sure to stay tuned for that. But right now, we'll go back to May of 1927. Here's the Dixie Doo Drop. Dave Macon.
3: I got a wife and a five little children. I believe I'll make a trip on the bin back.

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Payday comes, you won't have a penny when you pay your bills, 'cause you got so many. Sometimes you hear a racket like Becker Woods.

help people make the world go round. 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I never will forget that awful trip. 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When I got to town, a seat of my pants was a dragon. Ashes to ashes.

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When you see the boss, you'll have to say, I want a load of wood, a ton of coal, take a dollar out a week, or I'll go in the hole. You have to buy your groceries at some chain store, 'cause you can't

Well, apparently it's National Radio Day, so if you don't have your radio on, turn it up now and keep listening if you're tuned in here to the show. That was Dave McGarn, and he was kind of a early, what you might want to say, union man trying to look out for the folks who were working, and he aggravated a lot and used songs and his record connections to get the message out. And that one was called, what was that? I can't remember, but he was from Gastonia, North Carolina, recorded for Victor Records. And here's something a little different now. It's the Williams brother and Curry. Their take on John Henry.

Don't tell me that's anything but hillbilly music by another name, the Mississippi Sheiks. And we're working hard to get the music reorganized and taken away from the era in which it was recorded, because country music is country, and that's all there is to it. And speaking of which, here's Blind Willie McTell.

0: and alone.
1: How come?
0: Take my advice. Let these married women be. Or their husband will grab you and beat you ragged as cedar tree.
1: I hear run like the devil.

Wilmer Watts and his Lonely Eagles with Sleepy Desert, and that's a record I just picked up. He was from Tabor City, North Carolina, down in Columbus County, down east, and he was a mill worker by trade and had a couple recording sessions for Paramount Records, and that's one of the sides that came out. Also, he did a tune called Banjo Sam, and notably Walkin' Belmont, which is the first recording of the Midnight Special. And right now, we talked about Ernest Stoneman being responsible for getting together the Bristol recording sessions. So here he is. All I Got's Gone.

From 1934, there's Ernest Stoneman playing the banjo, All I Got's Gone, and the Stoneman family, a huge part of the legacy of country music, and this music kind of marches on, it changes, and it evolves, and there's no stopping it, and a fella who did a great job kind of capturing the stories and the feeling of an era was from Olive Hill, Kentucky, and I want to send this one down to Bluff City now. Here's Tom T. Hall with Secondhanded Flowers, and stay tuned, we got more coming your way right here today on Born in the Mountain.

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1: We're back now with more Born in the Mountain, and I'm Ivy Shepherd, happy to be here with you. Once again, you've whiled away nearly two perfectly good hours listening to some of the greatest music ever recorded, and we got up to the break with Tom T. Hall, and keeping on in the progression of those keeping alive our country music spirit, here is a new release from S. Pearl. This is called That I Need You More Than I Ever Did Now.

the days of the death of Hank Williams Sr., country music was staying on that trajectory, and it was common for groups to get Hank's backup band to play with them. That was Marvin Rainwater for MGM Records. Where do we go from here? And we also heard Ray Price before that with I Can't Go Home Like This from 1955. And here's one of, as it claims to be, the greatest country music recordings of all time. This is Wayne Rainey.

neighbors a million times. Boy, I'm going to tell you, I never seen so many folks in my life as is over here at KXLA tonight. If we just have half this many people tomorrow night at Rainbow Gardens in Bakersfield, I don't know where we're going to put them. But we'll manage somehow. I'd like for you friends and neighbors to come out and visit with us. Here's Rose, dirty little old tune. I hope y'all like this. It's called Honey.

Can't top that. Hank Williams Sr., Why Don't You Love Me, from June 3rd of 1950. Stayed number one on the charts for 25 weeks. We also heard the Maddox Brothers and Rose from a radio transcription in 1953, the most colorful family in country music. And, well, looking up at the old clock on the wall, it is hymn time here now on the program. And my late great buddy Joe Bizzard was always wont to say that country music died with Hank Williams Sr., the one exception being Jimmy Murphy. Here he is now, My Feet's on Solid Ground.

Oh, the early days of Reverb. The Shining City, that was James Roberts and Martha Carson from October 23rd of 1950, a recording they made in Castle Studios in Nashville, Tennessee. The Shining City. We'll go to 1975 now. Here's Don Reno. Frank Wakefield.

Home on the Mountain, Lily Mae Ledford and the Coon Creek Girls putting the lid on the old kettle here today. 1937 recording, and I understand that there's going to be a tribute to Lily Mae Ledford and the Coon Creek Girls coming up soon with some work from the local Honeys. And about time for me to hit it on down the old Lee Highway. Do keep Alan Mills family in your thoughts, and to all of those who have loved the lost and found over the years. We've suffered a great loss in our bluegrass music world. Keep in touch. I'd love to hear from you. Send me an email, ivy@borninthemountain.com. Got a recording that I need to hear. Let me know about it. Let's keep this music playing on the air. Write me a letter. P.O. Box 45, Emory, Virginia, 24327. And goodbye, good luck, and God bless you. If everything works out all right, I'll be back at you same time, same place next week. So long.

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0: Martha and the Vandellas, Dancing in the Street, the summertime in 1964. And 3 years earlier, Ernest Evans, better known as Chubby Checker, and Let's Twist Again, like we did last summer, 1961, follow-up to his big hit, The Twist. Evans is now a snack food magnate who had moved from South Carolina to Philly as a kid and was given his nickname in joking response to Fats Domino. Checker knew all the old dances like the Hucklebuck and made some new ones besides The Twist, like The Pony and The Fly. He went to South Philadelphia High School with Sicilian singers like Bobby Rydell and Fabian. Coming up, some summer sounds from Creole Louisiana, the Caribbean, and British skiffle when American Roots returns.
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2: This is folk singer Michael Jonathan. 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
0: It's summertime for those hearing us on North American broadcast. We've got some spins for the hot season, or yacht season, depending, with our British brothers from Muswell Hill, 1968, on American Roots.

0: Little dolly, do not let a tear fall from your eye. Oh!
1: I wish George Gershwin could have heard soul man Billy Stewart's eccentric, majestic Summertime, the long version, 1966. Before that, British skiffle and one of its biggest hits from Mungo Jerry, 1970's In the Summertime, plus the English Caribbean reggae of Pressure Drop from Toots and the Maytals, and the Louisiana Creole song Femme La Di, pulled out of the archives into a cabaret sound by the Cajun band Fufale in 2008. Femme La Di means The Woman Says. And we started with the Kinks' Louche Lament, Sunny Afternoon, 1966. A bit of ironic British music hall style in its own way. Our summertime musical variations take us next to picnics and parties with red beans, barbecue, and watermelons when American Roots returns.
2: Heat and humidity return to start the work week. Here's your WVTF music forecast. Partly cloudy tonight, with temperatures dropping into the 60s. Mostly sunny Sunday and a little warmer, highs in the mid to upper 80s. Heat and humidity return on Monday, sunny with highs in the lower 90s for most, upper 80s in the far southwest. 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
1: If you're visiting New Orleans or Memphis this summer, we've got a culinary soundtrack, but you need to bring the cold beer. It's going to be a bit warm in both cities. And you want something to wash down the everyday favorites, like Red Beans, sung and played by Professor Longhair on American Roots.

The late Oscar Brown Jr., jazz singer from Chicago, writer of songs about African-American community life from the grassroots point of view, Watermelon Man, 1960. Before that, Wendy Renee with Barbecue, 1964, for Stax Volt Records. In a minute, Billie Holiday's beloved performance of Summertime. First, Duke Ellington, who was not a fan of Gershwin's Porgy and Bess. Duke said it wasn't an accurate representation of black life or music. But that didn't stop him from recording songs from the opera. Duke took the bones of the melody, then added new flesh and spirit. One Ellington version of Summertime is a strident avant-garde piano treatment. Another is this brief but grand arrangement featuring the trumpet of Cat Anderson. Duke Ellington in 1956, followed by Lady Day on Gershwin's Summertime.

0: Billie Holiday and her orchestra, 1936, with a great and influential version of Gershwin's Summertime. We'll hear more of those in the next hour. Some pretty surprising. But now it's time to say American Roots is underwritten by the National Endowment for the Arts, the New Orleans Tourism and Cultural Fund, and Jim Hart in Chicago. Special thanks to folklorist John Zwed. I'm Nick Spitzer, and this is American Roots from PRX, Public Radio Exchange.
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0: This is American Roots for summertime. Whether you're on a staycation or in a far-off destination, we've been hearing songs of the season, including a few favorites from the 30,000-plus covers of George Gershwin's Summertime.

this hour, we've also got surf tunes, dance party music, and climatic love songs for hurricane season from the Beach Boys and Wilco, The Ventures and Hermit Thomas, with side trips to New York, Hawaiian, and Japanese beaches. Now trombonist Slide Hampton, 1961, with his Summertime on American Roots.

The Zombies take on Gershwin's Summertime, 1965. More evidence of the British invasion in reverse. The Zombies' big hits were Time of the Season and She's Not There. But I like that kind of Teddy Boy Summertime, mod style. Before that, trumpeter Chet Baker in 1955 and Let's Get Lost. That seems like a good idea for psychic or real summer travel. Coming up, Wilco and the Beach Boys, but first, an excursion to Hawaii, a duet with Slack Key Guitar Masters. Philip Ainui was born in Honolulu in 1921. He earned the nickname Gabby because of his penchant for performing in gabardine suits. In the 1960s, Gabby Ainui began playing with close friend and fellow guitarist Ada Isaacs.

0: the Beach Boys, 1964, counterpoint to their upbeat hot rod tunes and twangy surf music. Brian Wilson singing lead on the meditative lyrics to Keep an Eye on Summer. Before that, Jeff Tweedy of Wilco and the title track of their 1999 CD, Summer Teeth, the song written by Tweedy and the late Jay Bennett. We're back with Surf, Sand, and Other Summer Songs when American Roots returns.
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0: I'm Nick Spitzer with our program of summertime music and culture variations on going to the beach and surfing, including the 1960 classic from The Ventures, Walk, Don't Run. Surf music has some great local styles, including Japan's Takeshi Terachi and The Bunnies. Surf music with surface noise. And the shamisen, a traditional Japanese instrument, Dark Eyes on American Roots.

0: My bread, man.
1: Watusi Boogaloo, that sounds like New Yorican beach music to me. 1968 style, led by conga player Willie Rosario from Puerto Rico. He moved to Spanish Harlem as a teen and began experimenting with pan Latin and African styles to play salsa and boogaloo. If there ever was a white all-American TV family in the 60s, it was the Nelsons, Ozzie and Harriet, with sons David and Ricky. Ricky Nelson was a California rocker. Who knew he worked with Shreveport, Louisiana guitarist James Burton while singing the Gershwin classic, On American Roots.

0: The Rivieras, California Sun. I always loved that one. California Sun went to number 5 on the Billboard charts for 10 weeks in 1964. And it marked the last American rock and roll hit before the British invasion, according to historians. Before that, Summertime Blues, Eddie Cochran, 1958, Out of School and the Job is a Drag. And that's why you want to leave places like Teaneck, New Jersey, where Eddie was from, and go in the summer to California. Coming up, songs from Irma Thomas, Nina Simone, and Sam Cooke, when American Roots returns.
1: Heat and humidity return to start the work week. Here's your WVTF Music forecast. Partly cloudy tonight, with temperatures dropping into the 60s. Mostly sunny Sunday and a little warmer, highs in the mid to upper 80s. Heat and humidity return on Monday, sunny with highs in the lower 90s for most, upper 80s in the far southwest. 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
2: Imagine having a meaningful moment with a musician you've never met, experiencing a sense of kinship with a composer who lived 200 years ago, receiving joy communicated by a sensational singer who lives on the other side of the planet. 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
0: This is American Roots, trying to stay cool in the hot season. We have one of my favorite versions of Summertime coming up before we go. Anders Osborne is from Sweden, but has lived in the Crescent City since 1985. He's absorbed the mixed New Orleans ethos of fatalism and hope on the streets of our tropical city. Anders' song is My Old Heart on American Roots.

you would come back home. There'll be no need for me to cry.

Hermit Thomas with Alan Toussaint at the piano, 1961, on his song, It's Raining, Waiting for Love, Hoping the Rain Will Quit. And before that, up the road in Baton Rouge, It's Raining in My Heart, the late legendary R&B singer Slim Harpo from that bluesy city. Slim Harpo was influential on Mick Jagger's vocal style, and the Stones covered several of his songs. Many black artists covered George Gershwin in other times and places, and one of my favorites is the late Nina Simone of Tryon, North Carolina, in 1958, from Porgy and Bess.

Sam Cooke in 1959 with one of my favorite takes on summertime. Before that, the Staple Singers, 1965, on the spiritual and social call to action, Wade in the Water. Wherever you are, be cool, stay safe, and like the Beach Boys sang, keep an eye on summer all year. American Roots is produced in collaboration with the School of Liberal Arts at Tulane University in New Orleans. Our team for this show included Betsy Shepard, Garrett Pittman, Jason Ryan, Lauren Callahan, the late Ken Mills, Olivia Broslowski, and Gregory LeBlanc. American Roots is supported by a major grant from the National Endowment for the Arts, the New Orleans Tourism and Cultural Fund, and Jim Hart in Chicago. Our presenting station's WWNO-FM at the University of New Orleans. 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That's where you can hear all our shows and interviews and support the program. I'm Nick Spitzer. Until that time, for American Roots, from PRX, Public Radio, Exchange.

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0: He named it Sinfonia Semplice, Simple Symphony. I am still trying to figure out what is simple about the Symphony No. 6 by Carl Nielsen. We heard it there, performed by the Danish National Symphony Orchestra, conducted by Fabio Luisi.
1: Heat and humidity return to start the work week. Here's your WVTF Music forecast. Partly cloudy tonight, with temperatures dropping into the 60s. Mostly sunny Sunday and a little warmer, highs in the mid to upper 80s. Heat and humidity return on Monday, sunny with highs in the lower 90s for most, upper 80s in the far southwest. 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
3: If you had no context and saw the film this music's from, you might mistake it for an all-American story. Its creative fingerprints are unmistakably American. Its music, Aaron Copland. Its lyrics, Ira Gershwin. The cinematography, James Wong Howe. A dream team of U.S. artists. The film, from 1943, is set in a peaceful Ukrainian village, one that suddenly finds itself under Nazi attack. A story that follows ordinary people forced into extraordinary acts of courage. Copland's music for the film The North Star is on the way. I'm Melanie Renata. This is Music Through the Night. Bizet's opera Carmen has taken on various little musical lives. Georges Bizet, I think, would be proud. Here's Franz Waxman's Carmen Fantasy, performed by violinist Bumsuri Kim and the NFM Rocla Philharmonic.

0: The ballet music from Mozart's 10th opera, Idomeneo, written in his early 20s, just as his talents were really starting to pop off. It was all performed for you there by the Netherlands Chamber Orchestra. David Zinman at the podium.
1: Heat and humidity return to start the work week. Here's your WVTF Music forecast. Partly cloudy tonight, with temperatures dropping into the 60s. Mostly sunny Sunday and a little warmer, highs in the mid to upper 80s. Heat and humidity return on Monday, sunny with highs in the lower 90s for most, upper 80s in the far southwest. 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

0: It's a Saturday night, so why not something like that? A little dose of main character energy. It's exactly what Brahms was hoping to deliver there. The finale of his second symphony in D major, performed by the Staatskapelle Berlin, Daniel Barenboim at the podium.
1: Heat and humidity return to start the work week. Here's your WVTF Music forecast. Partly cloudy tonight, with temperatures dropping into the 60s. Mostly sunny Sunday and a little warmer, highs in the mid to upper 80s. Heat and humidity return on Monday, sunny with highs in the lower 90s for most, upper 80s in the far southwest. 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
0: What might it be like to live next to a graveyard? There's something serene about it, rows of quiet stone, just the breeze and birds passing through. A sacred stillness you don't find anywhere else. Yet there is also something unsurprisingly haunting, too, of course. A haunting silence that makes you a little more aware of your own thoughts. William Bolcom knew that feeling firsthand. He composed this work in a converted garage right next door to a graveyard, surrounded by that same mix of peace and unease. His graceful ghost rag is on the way. I'm Melanie Renata. This is Music Through the Night. When Aether Villa-Lobos was little, his auntie gave him some preludes and fugues from Bach. And as his musical mind matured, he played around with Bach's style and technique. The worlds of Brazil and Bach merged into a set of 9 suites that became some of his best-known work, his Bachianas Brasileiras. This is just a small sampling, performed by saxophonist Branford Marsalis and the English Chamber Orchestra.

0: And some say that that is the piece of music that effectively jump-started the career of composer Richard Strauss. His suite for 13 wind instruments in B-flat major, his opus 4, the Netherlands Wind Ensemble performing it for you there, Ido de Waart at the podium.
1: Heat and humidity return to start the work week. Here's your WVTF music forecast. Partly cloudy tonight, with temperatures dropping into the 60s. Mostly sunny Sunday and a little warmer, highs in the mid to upper 80s. Heat and humidity return on Monday, sunny with highs in the lower 90s for most, upper 80s in the far southwest. 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
0: The night can feel long sometimes, but darkness doesn't last forever. You get hints of color as day approaches, and that first sliver of light breaking through, the moment a day finally arrives, dawn. An incredibly symbolic time of day. And for one small nation, their dawn came after the devastation of the First World War. A young composer found a way to capture it in sound. A sunrise, sure, but also an awakening of an entire population. I'm Melanie Renata, and although this is Music Through the Night, stay close. Dawn is coming. Later this hour, you'll leap and tumble into a powerful piano concerto by Rachmaninoff. First, you and I get to pay homage to one of the greats, taking some of the unpublished salon pieces from Gioachino Rossini. Ottorino Respighi crafted a salute. It's his Rossiniana suite. Here's the BPO.

0: So dramatic, so beautiful. Rachmaninoff's first piano concerto in F-sharp minor, the Boston Symphony performing, with pianist Christian Zimmermann and Seiji Ozawa at the podium.
1: Heat and humidity return to start the work week. Here's your WVTF Music forecast. Partly cloudy tonight, with temperatures dropping into the 60s. Mostly sunny Sunday and a little warmer, highs in the mid to upper 80s. Heat and humidity return on Monday, sunny with highs in the lower 90s for most, upper 80s in the far southwest. 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
0: When Antonin Dvorak came to America in the 1890s, he wasn't just teaching, he was listening. Listening to the sounds of music passed down through generations. Spirituals sung from memory to a country still searching for its own musical voice. And what he heard stayed with him. And one symphony in particular became his quiet reflection on this new world. Music that holds the idea of openness, longing, and possibility. Clearly, that work is this. It's coming up later this hour. I'm Melanie Renata. Please stay with me.

0: You can feel the spirit of American spirituals and the awe and wonder of North America just emanating from that music by Dvorak, the first movement of his From the New World Symphony, the London Symphony performing.
1: Heat and humidity return to start the work week. Here's your WVTF music forecast. Partly cloudy tonight with temperatures dropping into the 60s. Mostly sunny Sunday and a little warmer, highs in the mid to upper 80s. Heat and humidity return on Monday, sunny with highs in the lower 90s for most, upper 80s in the far southwest. 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
0: In the 1920s, when the United States was still finding its classical music voice, American composer Virgil Thompson was also finding his. This was Thompson's first symphony, composed in the mid-1920s. His very first symphony, which he called Symphony on a Hymn Tune. American critics hailed it as sophisticatedly homespun. This slice of classical American pie, coming up a little later this hour. I'm Melanie Renata. Stay with me. If you need some help getting up on the right side of the bed this morning, just put on your dancing shoes here for a waltz from Anton Arensky's Suite No. 1 for two pianos.

0: John Elliott Gardner conducting the English Baroque soloists, and violinist Kati Debreceni giving you a vibrant start to your Sunday. Bach's Violin Concerto No. 1 in A minor. I'm Melanie Renata. Thank you for being with me this morning. Be good to yourself today, and be good to your neighbor too, okay?
1: Heat and humidity return to start the work week. Here's your WVTF Music forecast. Partly cloudy tonight, with temperatures dropping into the 60s. Mostly sunny Sunday and a little warmer, highs in the mid to upper 80s. Heat and humidity return on Monday, sunny with highs in the lower 90s for most, upper 80s in the far southwest. 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

0: Sing for Joy from St. Olaf College in Minnesota, a program of sacred music expressing the biblical themes that are the basis of Christian worship for each week in the church year. Sing for Joy is supported by the Sukup Manufacturing Company of Sheffield, Iowa, makers of Sukup grain bins, dryers, and grain handling equipment. Listeners to the program also provide support. The host of Sing for Joy is Reverend Alexandra Jacob.
1: Our Sing for Joy program opens with a beautiful sung prayer attributed to St. Francis called Instruments of Your Peace. As we enter into the scripture text that congregations will hear in worship this week, we hear this particular piece of music in conversation with the epistle reading from Romans 12. In that passage, Paul offers words of instruction for living. Those words begin, "Let love be genuine, hate what is evil, hold fast to what is good." The text of the sung prayer we'll hear now offers us words that ask God to help us become the kind of people who can embody those words from Romans. We'll hear a slightly different version of the words attributed to Francis of Assisi than we may be used to, expanded and put into verses. They begin, "Lord, make us instruments of your peace. Where there is hatred, let your love increase. Lord, make us instruments of your peace. Walls of pride and prejudice shall cease when we are instruments of your peace."

we heard Instruments of Your Peace, sung by the Laudate Mennonite Ensemble under the direction of Lyle Stutzman, music by Kirk Dearman and Debbie Dearman. French composer Maurice Durufle composed a set of four pieces based on chant tunes of the church. And next on our program, we'll hear one of those pieces, the Ubi Caritas. Sung in Latin, the text comes from an ancient antiphon for Maundy Thursday. We hear it today in light of Paul's instructions for living in God's love. The text translates, "Where charity and love are, God is there. Christ's love has gathered us into one. Let us rejoice and be pleased in him. Let us fear and let us love the living God."

We heard Ubi Caritas from Four Motets on Gregorian Themes by Maurice Duriflé. Robert L. Simpson conducted the Houston Chamber Choir of Houston, Texas. If any wish to come after me, let them deny themselves and take up their cross and follow me. For those who want to save their life will lose it, and those who lose their life for my sake will find it. For what will it profit them if they gain the whole world but forfeit their life? Or what will they give in return for their life? These are the words Jesus shares with his followers in the passage assigned to this week in the Revised Common Lectionary. Foreshadowing the end of his own life, he offers the image of a cross. This image becomes central to how Christians understand the unique vocation of Christian life, where the first become last and the last become first, where the stranger becomes a friend, and where those who want to save their lives will lose them, but those who lose their lives will find everlasting life. We explore this moment in the life of Jesus and his followers through our next hymn, Lift High the Cross.

Lift High the Cross, a George W. Kitchen text set to the music of Sidney H. Nicholson and arranged by Todd Wilson. John Eyre conducted the Memphis Boy Choir and Deltorum Brass Ensemble with organist David J. Kinsley. To learn more about the music you hear on our program, visit us online at singforjoy.org, where you can offer financial support and subscribe to our monthly e-newsletter. You can also find us on Facebook and Instagram. Another paradox within the story of Christianity is that the death of Jesus is somehow good news. It's why we use the name Good Friday for the day when we remember his crucifixion. Of course, we always view the cross in light of the empty tomb, the fulfillment of the good news, that death is not the final word. We take a moment to give thanks for the good news of the gospel in our next piece, an African-American spiritual, Ain't That Good News,

Ain't That Good News, a spiritual arrangement by William L. Dawson. We heard the St. Olaf Choir of Northfield, Minnesota, with conductor Anton Armstrong. We continue our encounter with the image of the cross in our next hymn. The stanzas expand on Jesus' invitation to take up our cross and follow him. We're reminded in the fourth stanza that even as we encounter danger and struggle, Jesus goes with us, having already gone before us. Take up your cross, then, in his strength, and calmly every danger brave. It guides you to a better home and leads to conquest of the grave. Listen in this setting of Take Up Your Cross, the Savior said, to how the piano accompaniment helps to broaden and deepen the listener's experience of the hymn text.

Beckenhorst Singers sang Howard Helvey's arrangement of Take Up Your Cross, the Savior Said, text by Charles Everest. We turn to words from 1 John, now with a wonderfully simple piece of music by Scottish composer John Bell. Love one another, for love is of God. Those who live in love live in God, and God lives in them.

Love One Another by John Bell, text from 1 John. Richard Prue conducted the Cathedral Singers of Chicago, Illinois. In our final piece of music today, we'll hear Catherine Rodlin lead Blessed Be the Tie That Binds at the organ, leading a congregation of worshipers at the St. Olaf Conference on Worship, Theology, and the Arts. Text by John Fawcett, tune by Johann G. Nageli. We close our program with these words of hope. From sorrow, toil, and pain, and sin, we shall be free, and perfect love and friendship reign through all eternity.

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Reverend Alexander Jacob is the host of Sing for Joy. This program is produced by St. Olaf College, an institution of the Evangelical Lutheran Church in America. Sing for Joy is made possible in part by a major grant from the Sukup Manufacturing Company of Sheffield, Iowa, makers of Sukup grain bins, dryers, and grain handling equipment. 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Sing for Joy's music director is Andrew Jacob. Our communications coordinator is Carolyn Pearson. The program is engineered and edited by Grant Fergueli and Mia Pardo. Sean Tonko is the program's producer, and our executive producer is Jeffrey O'Donnell. You can find us on Facebook, Instagram, or visit us at singforjoy.org. We hope you'll be here again next week when we present Sing for Joy.

0: heat and humidity return to start the work week. Here's your WVTF Music forecast. Partly cloudy tonight with temperatures dropping into the 60s. Mostly sunny Sunday and a little warmer, highs in the mid to upper 80s. Heat and humidity return on Monday, sunny with highs in the lower 90s for most, upper 80s in the far southwest. 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
4: 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Conducting today's program are Mac Wilberg and Ryan Murphy, with organist Brian Mathias, and the spoken word by Derek.

No man is an island, entire of itself. Every man is a piece of the continent, a part of the main. Those words, written more than 400 years ago by John Donne, are as true today as they've ever been. Each of us, every human being, matters so very much in this world. The influence of you or me as an individual is great, even beyond our ability to comprehend. Often, when we look at our lives, we do just that. We look at our lives through our own lenses and experiences. But if we could take a step back, maybe even 100 steps back, we would begin to see just how deeply our lives actually influence the lives of others. The power that lies within a person is propelled by personal choice. In each of our lives, there are times when major decisions need to be made. Decisions that have consequences for good or bad, for decades or even generations to come. But more often, we make seemingly small, everyday choices, underlying choices, if you will, that hold great and at times unappreciated potential for true and lasting impact. An executive recently shared the underlying choices in his life. He asked, "Will I choose faith and trust or control and security? Will I focus on what I can give or only on what I can gain? Will I view my role as one of stewardship or ownership? Do I serve others or do I take advantage of them? Am I dedicating my time to what matters most or simply seeking to maximize profit?" Whatever our situation in life may be, our underlying decisions become directional. They determine whether we live as an island unto ourselves or as a contributing part of the main. The world, at times, can cause us to feel as if we're disconnected on a faraway remote island, feeling that no one understands and that we must look out only for ourselves. But this is false. We are connected to one another. We each have the power to choose, the power to serve, the power to influence. As John Donne reminded us, no man is an island. Each of us is a piece of the continent, a part of the main.

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Until we meet again, may peace be with you this day and always.

0: Heat and humidity return to start the work week. Here's your WVTF music forecast. Mostly sunny today and a little warmer with a chance of isolated showers and thunderstorms this afternoon along the I-64 corridor. Highs will be in the low 80s to near 90 in Richmond. Mostly clear tonight, overnight lows in the 60s. And heat and humidity return Monday. Sunny skies with highs in the low 90s for most. Highs in the mid 80s in the far southwest. 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
3: It's Sunday Baroque. I'm Suzanne Bona. The Berlin Philharmonic is one of the world's great orchestras, and the music they typically play was composed later than the Baroque era. In the mid-1990s, some of the principal players in the orchestra wanted to perform Baroque music too, so they spun off their own chamber group, the Berlin Baroque Soloists. Today you'll hear these top musicians, including the longtime principal flutist of the Berlin Philharmonic, playing Johann Sebastian Bach's beloved Second Orchestral Suite.

0: Live from NPR News in Washington, I'm Windsor Johnston. Authorities in Nepal and China say more than 700 people were killed in catastrophic flooding along the Nepal-Tibet border, with more than 3,000 others still missing. For the first time, China has released the nationalities of 261 missing foreigners, including 18 Americans. NPR's Jennifer Pack reports dozens more U.S. citizens remain unaccounted for on the Nepalese side.
1: Officials called for a moment of silence at a press conference in Tibet on Sunday. Then Su Pengcheng, a researcher at the Chengdu Institute of Mountain Hazards and Environment, said this disaster started when a massive chunk of ice broke off a glacier. It sent a rush of water, ice and mud to smash through the Jilong-Raswa border checkpoint. The whole thing took less than 7 minutes, he says. There was no time for warning or to flee. The floods continued down to Nepal. There, authorities gave the nationalities of the missing very early on. In contrast, Chinese officials took 5 days to do the same. Jennifer Pak, NPR News, Beijing.
0: Voters in Iceland have rejected restarting membership talks with the European Union. Esme Nicholson reports the no vote's narrow win was based on concerns about sovereignty and fishing rights.
2: The Icelandic government's bid to revive accession talks with Europe's 27-nation bloc sought to improve their economy by easing high interest rates. Iceland's 8% interest rate is much higher than the 2.25% at the European Central Bank. The Yes campaign also saw EU membership as a way to bolster Arctic security. But the No campaign won by a 5% margin, arguing that Iceland must determine its own future and be allowed to maintain control over its fishing waters. Brussels was eager to restart the negotiations to show that the union is strong despite shrinking since Brexit. For NPR News, I'm Esme Nicholson in Berlin.
3: 3, 2, 1, ignition. And liftoff. Go Falcon Heavy and go Roman Space Telescope.
0: NASA has successfully launched its newest space telescope on a mission to study some of the biggest mysteries of the universe. It lifted off from the Kennedy Space Center in Florida this morning. NASA Administrator Jared Isaacman.
4: This is extremely exciting. I mean, this mission could change our fundamental understanding of the universe. Dark matter, dark energy, maybe 100,000 more exoplanets. I mean, this is a really exciting time.
0: The telescope will travel about 1 million miles from Earth before beginning its observations. NASA says Roman can survey an area of the sky at least 100 times larger than the Hubble Space Telescope can in a single image. This is NPR News in Washington.
5: This is the Composer's Datebook for August 30th. I'm John Burge. On today's date in 1933, the Philadelphia Orchestra was performing at its summer home at Robin Hood Dell. Conductor Alexander Smolens led the world premiere of a new work by a 23-year-old composer named Samuel Barber. It was his first orchestral composition to have a major public hearing, though oddly enough, young Mr. Barber himself was not in attendance. He was in Europe that summer, and so missed the premiere of his overture to The School for Scandal, a musical romp inspired by the 18th century English Restoration comedy of the same name by Richard Sheridan. Even before he had left the Curtis Institute of Music, where he pursued a triple major in piano, composition, and voice, Samuel Barber had begun winning prizes that enabled him to study abroad. Until the outbreak of the Second World War, Barber's musical career was quite Eurocentric. His School for Scandal overture, in fact, was written in Italy in 1931. Barber's first symphony premiered in Rome in 1936, and the following year was played by the Vienna Philharmonic at the Salzburg Festival. That led to stateside performances and commissions from conductors like Bruno Walter and Arturo Toscanini. Composer's Datebook is produced by APM, American Public Media, in collaboration with the American Composers Forum, reminding you that all music was once new.

0: Oboist Gail Hennessy, harpsichordist Nicholas Parle, and cellist Catherine Sharman played Antonio Vivaldi's Sonata, catalog number 53. The name of the album is Pellegrina's Delight. 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
3: 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I first discovered NPR during the Watergate hearings in 1973. I still tune in to Radio IQ Daily to keep up with the news, culture, and community as I go about my life. Some giggles, some tears, and lately, plenty of, oh my goodness, I can't believe that's happening. 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
0: 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In 1993, Emmanuel Paud became principal flutist in the prestigious Berlin Philharmonic. He was 22, the youngest member of the orchestra. Since then, he has also built a solo career playing jazz, contemporary, and Baroque music. Flutist Emmanuel Paud plays Johann Sebastian Bach's second orchestral suite with his colleagues in the Berlin Baroque Soloists.

0: Flutist Emmanuel Paud and the Berlin Baroque soloists played the second orchestral suite by Johann Sebastian Bach. Sunday Baroque is produced at WSHU in Fairfield, Connecticut, and funded by the Richard P. Garmany Fund at Hartford Foundation for Public Giving, providing support to institutions that are committed to enriching lives in Connecticut, including Connecticut Landmarks and the Hillstead Museum. Our production team is Julie Ferdino, Jennifer Basher, Sabrina Garone, Ann Lopez, and Lexi Perrinal.
1: Heat and humidity return to start the work week. Here's your WVTF music forecast. Mostly sunny today and a little warmer with a chance of isolated showers and thunderstorms this afternoon along the I-64 corridor. Highs will be in the low 80s to near 90 in Richmond. Mostly clear tonight, overnight lows in the 60s, and heat and humidity return Monday. Sunny skies with highs in the low 90s for most, highs in the mid 80s in the far southwest. 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
0: It's Sunday Baroque. I'm Suzanne Bona. We're bursting a few bubbles today, surveying some apocryphal stories, questionable legends, and misattributions that abound in the world of classical music. Now, the spoiler alert. Today's highlights include music by a 16th century musician so esteemed for his singing voice that he was allegedly kidnapped by rivals repeatedly, and a toccata by an Italian superstar that turned out to have been by the man who claimed he discovered the music.

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0: National distribution of Sunday Baroque is funded thanks to a group of music-loving donors called the Friends of Sunday Baroque, whose generous contributors include the Schilling Family Foundation, Incorporated. 16th century musician Orlando de Lasso was a choir boy born in the region that is Belgium today. He was said to have had such a beautiful singing voice that he was kidnapped 3 times by rival choirs, although the authenticity of that story is a little questionable. One thing is certain, though. Orlando de Lasso wrote some of the most gorgeous vocal music of that era. Capella Amsterdam sings one of his sacred songs, Audi Tellus.

0: Boulder Brass played a toccata that was misattributed to Italian musical superstar Girolamo Frescobaldi, but later turned out to have been by Gaspar Casado, the cellist who claimed to have discovered a long-lost piece. There's more about the music on our website, sundaybaroque.org.
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0: 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The sonata was misattributed to Antonio Vivaldi for a long time. Seems it was an intentional deception created by the publisher to put a more famous composer's name on the manuscript. This is Nicolas Chédeville's sonata, played by oboist Paul Goodwin.

0: The Talis Scholars sang the hauntingly beautiful Miserere by Gregorio Allegri. Sunday Baroque is produced at the Richard P. Garmany Classical Music Production Suite at WSHU Public Radio in Fairfield, Connecticut, by Julie Fredino, Jennifer Basher, Sabrina Garone, Ann Lopez, and I'm Suzanne Bona. This is Sunday Baroque.
1: Heat and humidity return to start the work week. Here's your WVTF music forecast. Mostly sunny today and a little warmer with a chance of isolated showers and thunderstorms this afternoon along the I-64 corridor. Highs will be in the low 80s to near 90 in Richmond. Mostly clear tonight, overnight lows in the 60s. And heat and humidity return Monday. Sunny skies with highs in the low 90s for most. Highs in the mid 80s in the far southwest. 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
0: It's Sunday Baroque. I'm Suzanne Bona. Georg Philipp Telemann's setting of Miguel de Cervantes' story about the eternal dreamer Don Quixote spans some of the highlights from the book, such as capturing the attack on the windmills, sighs of love for his Dulcinea, and Sancho's galloping donkey. In addition to Telemann's fanciful music depictions, his French counterpart, Marc-Antoine Charpentier, also crafted a musical Don Quixote suite, and today's highlights include selections from both.

0: Jean Lamont led Tafel music in a suite from Henry Purcell's semi-opera Diocletian. 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

0: Jeanette Sorel, and Apollo's Fire played the Don Quixote burlesque by Georg-Philippe Telemann. A French Baroque composer wrote a kind of a spin-off on Don Quixote. You'll hear some of the music from that next on Sunday Baroque.
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1: 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The ballet The Follies of Cardenio was a Don Quixote spinoff. It was produced to entertain the French royal court in the early 18th century. The music was composed by the king's superintendent of music, Michel Richard de Lalande. Limoges Baroque Ensemble plays a suite from The Follies of Cardenio called The Ball.

0: Paul Goodwin and London Oboe Band played music from Jean-Baptiste Lully's A Village Wedding. Sunday Baroque is produced at WSHU in Fairfield, Connecticut, and funded by the Richard P. Garmody Fund at Hartford Foundation for Public Giving, providing support to institutions that are committed to enriching lives in Connecticut, including Connecticut Landmarks and the Hillstead Museum. Our production team is Julie Fredino, Jennifer Basher, Sabrina Garone, Ann Lopez, and Lexi Perinol. I'm Suzanne Bona, and this is
1: Sunday
0: Baroque.
1: And humidity return to start the work week. Here's your WVTF music forecast. Mostly sunny today and a little warmer with a chance of isolated showers and thunderstorms this afternoon along the I-64 corridor. Highs will be in the low 80s to near 90 in Richmond. Mostly clear tonight, overnight lows in the 60s. And heat and humidity return Monday. Sunny skies with highs in the low 90s for most. Highs in the mid 80s in the far southwest. 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
0: It's Sunday Baroque. I'm Suzanne Bona. In 1994, cellist Hanna Chang entered the 5th Rostropovich International Cello Competition. She was only 11 years old, and her goal was modest. She wanted to play for the legendary cellist Mstislav Rostropovich. She never expected to take first place over people twice her age. Even better, she began studying with the legendary cellist. Hanna Chang is one of the one-time musical prodigies we're featuring today.

Violinist Michelle Makarski and pianist Keith Jarrett are both adept at many musical genres, including jazz. In this collaboration, they played the slow adagio section of Johann Sebastian Bach's Violin Sonata Catalog 1014. Whenever you want to know more about the music, check us out online at sundaybaroque.org. This is Sunday Baroque, funded by the Friends of Sunday Baroque, whose contributors include the Schilling Family Foundation, Incorporated. Although Elizabeth Claude Jacquet de la Guerre was just a little girl when she first played for France's King Louis, she earned her first job playing for the king's mistress and court visitors. Harpsichordist David Wright plays two keyboard solos by Elizabeth Claude Jacquet de la Guerre.

0: Ensemble Caprice played a sonata from The Constant Music Master by Georg Philipp Telemann. This is Sunday Baroque.
1: Hey there, this is Ivy Shepherd inviting you to join me for Born in the Mountain right here on WVTF Music Sundays from 4 to 6 and now Saturday evenings from 8 until 10. 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So come on by and set a spell. We'll play records on both sides.
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0: Sunday Baroque is funded by a group of music-loving donors called the Friends of Sunday Baroque, whose generous contributors include Lynn Walther of Lake Grove, New York, and the New Family Trust in memory of Joan Cockrell New. When cellist Hanna Chang entered the 5th Rostropovich International Cello Competition in 1994, she was only 11 years old, and her only goal at that time was to have the opportunity to play for the legendary cellist Mstislav Rostropovich. Instead, she earned first place in the competition, and Rostropovich became her teacher. Hanna Chang's first album of Baroque music featured concertos by Antonio Vivaldi, performed with London Chamber Orchestra.

Christopher Warren Green conducted London Chamber Orchestra with cellist Hanna Chang playing Antonio Vivaldi's Concerto Catalog No. 420. In April of this year, Hanna Chang was appointed president and CEO of Seoul Arts Center by the Ministry of Culture, Sports, and Tourism in her native Republic of Korea. Henry Purcell started as a boy soprano in the Chapel Royal, and when his voice changed, he began studying with organist John Blow at Westminster Abbey, and he even succeeded his teacher in that job. That's where the 1695 funeral of Queen Mary took place, and this is some of Henry Purcell's music for the ceremony.

0: Vox Luminis and Les Trompettes de Plaisir perform some of the music that Henry Purcell composed for the funeral of England's Queen Mary in 1695. 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
0: 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Hilary Hahn started playing violin about a month before her fourth birthday in the Suzuki Music Program of Baltimore's Peabody Conservatory. At 10, she went to study at the prestigious Curtis Institute, and by 17, she released her debut recording. She was a seasoned pro of 23 when this recording was released. Hilary Hahn and the Los Angeles Chamber Orchestra played the violin concerto in A minor by Johann Sebastian Bach.

0: Jeffrey Kahane-led Los Angeles Chamber Orchestra with violinist Hilary Hahn playing the Concerto in A Minor by Johann Sebastian Bach. Sunday Baroque is produced at the Richard P. Garmany Classical Music Production Suite at WSHU in Fairfield, Connecticut by Julie Fredino, Jennifer Basher, Sabrina Garone, Ann Lopez, Lexi Perrinal, and I'm Suzanne Bona. This is Sunday Baroque.
1: Heat and humidity return to start the work week. Here's your WVTF music forecast. Mostly clear tonight with overnight lows in the 60s. Heat and humidity return Monday. Sunshine with highs in the low 90s for most, mid 80s in the far southwest. Mostly clear Monday night. Overnight lows in the upper 60s and low 70s. And sunny and hot on Tuesday with highs in the upper 80s in Wise to near 98 in Richmond. 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
3: Composer Clarice Assad started going gray at 15, and about 10 years ago, she decided to say goodbye to hair dye and embrace her natural color. She said she was surprised by some of the reactions. Gray hair? You're gonna look like a witch. Assad wondered why gray hair equaled witch, and also why witch automatically equaled bad. Around the same time, she got a commission from the all-female Marian Ensemble, and then just happened to come across a serious book of spells and rituals. She knew then what her new work was going to be about. From APM, American Public Media, this is Performance Today. I'm Valerie Kaler. Clarice Assad's Book of Spells is on the way.
4: Live from NPR News in Washington, I'm Louise Schiavone. State Department official Tommy Pickett says about 85 Americans are unaccounted for 5 days after a catastrophic landslide and flood along the border of China and Nepal, and 9 Americans have been evacuated safely. Officials in Nepal say close to 800 people have died in that disaster. Pickett says the U.S. has been in communication with rescue coordinators.
5: Nepal government, we're coordinating with them on what they need. We have activated from the State Department $3.6 million in emergency humanitarian assistance. That includes up to 3 months of emergency food for up to 10,000 flood-affected households. So we have immediately activated that. We actually have the first U.S. assistance on the ground already to address this humanitarian disaster.
4: Pickett spoke on ABC's This Week. He says the State Department has boosted consular assistance with U.S. embassies in Beijing and Kathmandu working around the clock. A powerful El Nino climate pattern is now developing, which could affect weather around the world. A new study finds climate change is intensifying the effect. NPR's Lauren Sommer reports.
6: El Nino is a natural climate pattern that occurs every few years. It happens when the water in the tropical Pacific Ocean gets abnormally warm, which can affect weather across the planet. Some regions get more rain, while others get drier. The El Nino developing now could be a record breaker. Researchers at the University of Michigan and others looked at whether these kinds of El Niños are getting more common. They used fossils of coral reefs to put together a historical record of El Niños over the past 1,000 years. They found since the Industrial Revolution, El Niños are now 36% stronger, which could mean even greater impacts. Lauren Sommer, NPR News.
4: A human rights organization says dozens of migrants have been deported by the U.S. to the Central African Republic. Michael Koloki has more.
7: According to the advocacy group Human Rights First, the flight carrying the deportees arrived in the Central African Republic's capital of Bangui yesterday. The deportees include nationals of Afghanistan, Iran, Nepal, and Nicaragua. A lawyer for one of the deported migrants said that his client is an Afghan man whose brothers collaborated with the U.S. military, adding that his client was granted protection by a U.S. court against deportation to Afghanistan. The Trump administration has previously approached a number of countries to accept deportees who are citizens of other nations. According to the New York Times, data compiled by Refugees International and Human Rights First shows that 23,000 people have been sent to countries they are not originally from. For NPR News, I'm Michael Koloki.
4: Native American leaders are calling on the U.S. to refer to Lake Ontario by its original name. Wyandot Nation Chief Billy Friend says the Wendat language gave Ontario its name, which means the lake is big or the lake is beautiful. President Trump's executive order, the lake's name be changed to Lake America, has now been reflected on Google Maps. This is NPR News in Washington.
8: This is the Composer's Datebook for August 30th. I'm John Burge. On today's date in 1933, the Philadelphia Orchestra was performing at its summer home at Robin Hood Dell. Conductor Alexander Smolens led the world premiere of a new work by a 23-year-old composer named Samuel Barber. It was his first orchestral composition to have a major public hearing, though oddly enough, young Mr. Barber himself was not in attendance. He was in Europe that summer, and so missed the premiere of his overture to The School for Scandal, a musical romp inspired by the 18th century English Restoration comedy of the same name by Richard Sheridan. Even before he had left the Curtis Institute of Music, where he pursued a triple major in piano, composition, and voice, Samuel Barber had begun winning prizes that enabled him to study abroad. Until the outbreak of the Second World War, Barber's musical career was quite Eurocentric. His School for Scandal overture, in fact, was written in Italy in 1931. Barber's first symphony premiered in Rome in 1936, and the following year was played by the Vienna Philharmonic at the Salzburg Festival. That led to stateside performances and commissions from conductors like Bruno Walter and Arturo Toscanini. Composer's Datebook is produced by APM, American Public Media, in collaboration with the American Composers Forum, reminding you that all music was once new.

0: A wild graveyard dance at the stroke of midnight. The figure of Death himself appears in the graveyard and summons the skeletons to dance. But the light of dawn eventually appears on the horizon, chasing those skeletons back to their graves. The Danse Macabre by Camille Saint-Saëns. He wrote the piece for voice and piano, but singer said, "Hard pass, thank you." So he made an extremely popular version for orchestra. We just heard an arrangement for solo piano by Franz Liszt, with further arranging by Vladimir Horowitz and Yevgeny Sudbin. And Yevgeny Sudbin was at the piano for this performance at the Tippett Rise Arts Center in Fishtail, Montana. In a moment, woman suspected of witchcraft for not dyeing her hair. 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
0: Next, we'll hear a piece written by Clarice Assad. She was inspired by the reaction some people had when she chose to let her hair turn naturally gray. She'd been dyeing it for years. She was told she'd look like a witch. Assad wondered why men with gray hair look distinguished, but women look like witches. Why is gray hair witchy? And also, why would it be bad to look like a witch? She started reading about witchcraft, found a serious book of spells and rituals, spells for love and wealth and global healing and so on. Clarice Assad was inspired to write a piece called The Book of Spells. Chapter 1 casts a spell for love and relationships. Chapter 2 invites wealth and prosperity. And Chapter 3 is for health and well-being. Let's hear the Marian Ensemble playing The Book of Spells by Clarice Assad.

0: Music inspired by a book of magic rituals, the Book of Spells, by composer Clarice Assad. The Marian Ensemble played that piece as part of the Atlanta Symphony Pre-Concert Chamber Music Series in Atlanta. Our acquisition of that recording made possible by Ken and Carolyn Meltzer. Clarice Assad wrote the Book of Spells for the Marian Ensemble. She told us that working with the Atlanta-based group was so exciting because each individual is a fantastic musician, and together, they're even more so. Assad says there's nothing you can throw at them that they can't do, which offers a composer exhilarating creative freedom. Big love for the Marian Ensemble from composer Clarice Assad. In a moment, a 20th century symphony by a Renaissance man. This is Performance Today from APM.
1: Heat and humidity return to start the work week. Here's your WVTF music forecast. Mostly clear tonight with overnight lows in the 60s. Heat and humidity return Monday. Sunshine with highs in the low 90s for most, mid 80s in the far southwest. Mostly clear Monday night. Overnight lows in the upper 60s and low 70s. And sunny and hot on Tuesday with highs in the upper 80s in Wise to near 98 in Richmond. 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
0: Our stereotype of a classical music composer, I think, is someone utterly devoted to creating music. Beethoven or Mozart, a kind of savant for whom everything else in life comes after music. In the real world, most composers are more connected with the rest of life. They cultivate relationships. They have hobbies. And the music we're about to hear was written by a gentleman who's a good example of this. Albert Roussel was, yes, a French composer, but he began his adult life by serving for 7 years in the French Navy. It was only after that, in his late 20s, that Albert Roussel became a composer, and then in his 30s, a professor of music. And even then, after 2 decades in music, when World War I broke out, he quit his professorship to serve as an ambulance driver on the front lines. And then in his late 40s, he served in the French Army as an artillery lieutenant. When the war ended, Roussel returned to a life in music. So here's a man with elite musical skills and creativity who chose to spend a good deal of his life in other pursuits. Let's hear the composition he was most proud of, the Symphony No. 3 by Albert Roussel from 1930. Lionel Bronguier conducts the Liège Royal Philharmonic at Philharmonic Hall in Liège, Belgium.

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0: Spanish pianist composer Federico Longas wrote that piece in the early 1930s and dedicated it to Vladimir Horowitz. Sarah Davis Buchner says you can tell it was written for a first-class virtuoso, big, showy, and splashy. She discovered the music of Federico Longas essentially on accident. She was warming up in someone else's music studio, reached for a collection of piano pieces on the shelf so she could sight read a bit, and stumbled across this composer she'd never heard of. Loved that first piece so much, she continued looking for more information and more music by the guy. And she is quite an ambassador for Federico Longas. We heard her play his piece called Aragon during Christo Wessel's Thursdays at 3 show from All Classical Radio's Irving Levin Performance Hall. Our thanks to All Classical for sharing that recording with us. You can hear that showy, splashy Spanish piece again when you visit the PT page. Click on Episodes for streaming audio of the last 30 days' worth of PT shows. 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
1: Heat and humidity return to start the work week. Here's your WVTF music forecast. Mostly clear tonight with overnight lows in the 60s. Heat and humidity return Monday. Sunshine with highs in the low 90s for most, mid 80s in the far southwest. Mostly clear Monday night. Overnight lows in the upper 60s and low 70s. And sunny and hot on Tuesday with highs in the upper 80s in Wise to near 98 in Richmond. 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
2: On the next Heifetz On Air, Check Please, we'll hear from a trio of beloved Bohemian composers featured on the summer 2024 Heifetz stage, Antonín Dvořák, Bedřich Smetana, and Bohuslav Martinů. I'm Benjamin Rowe. 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
0: We've heard them each separately many times here on PT. In just a moment, we'll hear them both together from a concert they gave at Spivey Hall, just outside Atlanta. The Isidore Quartet and the Moreau Quartet, both award-winning ensembles. In the string quartet world, the Banff International Competition is huge. Winning first prize at Banff is a tremendous springboard to a young quartet's career launch. The Moreau Quartet took first prize in 1998, and the Isidore Quartet won in 2022. Here they are, Miro and Isidore, side by side, playing the string octet by 16-year-old Felix Mendelssohn.

0: Felix Mendelssohn was 16 years old when he wrote that whiz-bang octet for strings. The octet celebrated a big birthday last year. 2025 marked 200 years of flying fingers. Mendelssohn used the 8 string players almost as an orchestra. In fact, he noted that it should be played in the style of a symphony. And that scherzo, yowza, just classic Mendelssohn, all skittering leaves and ghostly apparitions. And finally, in the last movement, if you thought you were hearing Handel's Messiah for a second, you're spot on. Mendelssohn quoted, "And he shall reign forever," from the Hallelujah Chorus. Another fun fact, not a lot of professional string octets out there touring, so we often hear performances of octets from ad hoc ensembles at festivals, or, as in the one we just heard, from a shared concert with 2 different string quartets. The Isidore String Quartet and the Moreau Quartet shared a program at Spivey Hall, put on a banger of a concert. Each group played a full piece independently and then closed out the show with Mendelssohn. The Isidore Quartet comprises violinists Adrian Steele and Phoenix Avalon, violist Devin Moore, and cellist Joshua McClendon. Moreau's lineup, Daniel Ching and William Fenkenhoyer, violins, John Largesse, viola, and Joshua Jindal, cello. We heard all 8 of them with Felix Mendelssohn's Octet for Strings from Spivey Hall in Morrow, Georgia. Our thanks to the Walter and Emily Spivey Foundation for that recording. 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
3: From the Heifetz International Music Institute and WTJU, this is Heifetz on Air. I'm Benjamin Rowe.
4: Martinu's ability to reflect the best of human nature as he was suffering through one of the most devastating years of his life is what makes him such a fantastic composer and this such a very moving sonata.
3: In the summer of 2024, Heifetz cellist Olivia Marks introduced us to a remarkable sonata by Czech composer Bohuslav Martinu, written in the pivotal year of 1939. We'll hear the complete piece today on a program called Czech Please, featuring works by a trio of Bohemian composers, Martinu, Antonín Dvořák, and Bedřich Smetana. Chamber music from the Czech lands, played on the Heifetz stage. It's just ahead on Heifetz on Air. Structurally simple, but emotionally complicated, being an uninhibited bohemian lament. That's how one critic describes Dvorak's so-called Dumki trio. A Dumka is originally a Ukrainian type of music known for alternating laments and moments of exuberance. This is the fourth movement.

0: violinist Evelyn Song, cellist Josiah Yu, and pianist Rita Rovenskaya in a Francis Auditorium performance of the fourth of the six-movement Dumky Trio by Antonín Dvořák. From PRX, the Public Radio Exchange, welcome to Heifetz On Air, bringing you sounds and stories from the students and faculty from the Heifetz International Music Institute. I'm your host, Benjamin Rowe, coming to you via WTJU, the radio voice of the University of Virginia. On today's program, it's Czech, Please!, featuring both some beloved works and rarely heard masterpieces by Czech composers, all heard during the summer of 2024 in Heifetz concerts at our home base in Stanton, Virginia. First stop is at the South Market Stage, site of our junior division showcases for a young Dutch violinist's Heifetz debut.
1: Good morning.
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1: I am Katja Nagele, and I'm a 14-year-old violinist from the Netherlands. Today, Jamila and I will be performing the Romance in F minor by Dvořák. My grandfather was a violinist, and he made a recording of all the pieces that Dvořák wrote for violin and piano, so also including the Romance for violin and piano. I have been listening to this piece since I was born, and every time I listen to this piece, it gives me a magical feeling. Now that I finally play this piece, I also discovered how many emotions I can express in this piece. I hope you can hear the magic I tried to bring across. Thank you.

0: The Romance in F Minor, Opus 11 by Antonín Dvořák. That's the summer of 2024 Heike's performance on the South Market stage, featuring 14-year-old junior division violinist Katya Nagala, joined by faculty pianist Jamila Takali-Hanner. Dvořák actually borrowed the gorgeous melody in that piece from one of his early and Little Herd string quartets. And by the way, you can see the entire multi-camera live stream of that Heifetz Junior Division Showcase concert where Katya played on our website, heifetz.institute/heifetzonair. And speaking of string quartets, coming up we will hear one by the so-called father of Czech music, along with a spin through a Bohemian forest. I'm Benjamin Rowe, and you're listening to our Czech Please episode, this time on Heifetz on Air, from WTJU and the Heifetz International Music Institute.
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0: Welcome back to Heifetz on Air. I'm Benjamin Rowe, today with Czech Please, exploring some works by Czech composers played on the Heifetz stage in 2024. Next, we're going to check in on the most recent Pianopalooza, where pianists Allison Freeman and Tae Kim joined forces to play a couple of sections of the evocatively titled four-hand piano piece called From the Bohemian Forest by Dvořák. The first movement is called In the Spinning Room.

Good afternoon. My name is Kenneth, and today I'm joined by Yuzi, Zhengyue, and Sam. And we'll be playing the third movement of Quartet No. 1 in E minor by Snetna. So this quartet is titled From My Life, and we know that this quartet is an autobiographical quartet that Snetna wrote about events in his own life and how his life progressed. This movement in particular is about his wife. He's writing it 20 years after her death. So he's reminiscing upon the life he had with her all those years ago. Smetana himself was reaching the end of his life at this point. This movement's tender melodies and somber textures really reflect his feelings towards his wife from that point in his life. I'm just so grateful to have been able to have the opportunity to play with these three musicians for these 6 weeks. If I could come to Heifetz a million times, every million of those times, I would chase the third of them.

0: The glowing, longing third movement of the string quartet called From My Life by Bezhe Smetana, who's been called the father of Czech music. The Mori Quartet, one of our Heifetz 2024 ensembles, where violinist Josie Kelleher and Zhengyun Chiu, violist Kenneth Yao, and cellist Sei Yu. Visit our website, heifetz.institute/heifetzonair, for a complete playlist and video links for this episode, which we're calling Czech, Please. You'll also find us on the new Heifetz app, available on Google Play and the App Store from Apple. And coming up, a Moody Martineau cello sonata. I'm Benjamin Rowe, and this is Heifetz on Air, coming to you via WTJU, the radio voice of the University of Virginia and the Heifetz International Music Institute.
1: Heat and humidity return to start the work week. Here's your WVTF music forecast. Mostly clear tonight with overnight lows in the 60s. Heat and humidity return Monday. Sunshine with highs in the low 90s for most, mid 80s in the far southwest. Mostly clear Monday night. Overnight lows in the upper 60s and low 70s. And sunny and hot on Tuesday with highs in the upper 80s in Wise to near 98 in Richmond. 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
0: This is Heifetz on Air. I'm Benjamin Rowe, taking you to the Francis Auditorium stage to hear 2024 Heifetz student Olivia Marks. She's got the compelling backstory to Bohuslav Martineau's Cello Sonata No. 1.
4: Now, Martineau wrote this piece in 1939, right after the German army had invaded, occupied, and annexed his beloved homeland, the present-day Czech Republic. As it was premiered in Paris, the German army was less than 100 miles away. The pianist who performed the premiere fled Paris less than 3 weeks later. Martineau was gone within 2 months.
0: But as Olivia goes on to say, the circumstances of the war don't begin to tell the full story of the emotional complexities behind this remarkable piece by the Czech-born composer turned American immigrant Martineau.
4: And against the backdrop of all of this political turmoil, Martineau was also experiencing a very personal tragedy. About 2 years before, he had met and fallen madly in love with a very talented, brilliant, young Czech composer and conductor named Vítězslava Kapralová. And the two of them had made plans to move to America together. But as this piece was being written, their relationship was beginning to fall apart. Kapralová not only married another man, she died less than 2 months later after her wedding. And Martineau was so distraught that there's only one other piece he wrote in this year, the year 1939. It's the cello sonata that I'm about to play and a short set of piano miniatures he called Fairy Tales that's dedicated to her. And what I find so compelling about this sonata and what inspires me as I play it is that despite all of this darkness and this anger that undoubtedly Martineau was feeling at this stage in his life, that's reflected there, but every moment that reflects that is tempered with an equally powerful moment of beauty, humor, optimism, and even triumph. And I think that Martineau's ability to reflect the best of human nature as he was suffering through one of the most devastating years of his life is what makes him such a fantastic composer and this such a very moving sonata. And I want to finish by saying something that Martineau himself said about the premiere of this sonata many years later. He said it was like a last greeting, a beam of light from a better world. For several minutes, we realized what music could give us, and we forgot about reality. Yoon and I are so excited and honored to share this remarkable sonata with you. Thank you so much.

performance of the Cello Sonata No. 1, composed in 1939 by Czech composer Bohuslav Martinů. It was performed by cellist Olivia Marks and pianist Yoon Lee at the 2024 Heifetz Institute. That's wrapping up this Czech Please episode of Heifetz on Air. Our program is a production of WTJU, the radio voice of the University of Virginia, online at WTJU.net, and the Heifetz International Music Institute. 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
4: 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Fiona Ritchie with you. Very glad you could join me for the Thistle and Shamrock this time, with harmonies, conversation and a live session here. My guests are Julie Glaub and Mark Weems, Little Windows.

0: Julie Glaive and Mark Weems have joined me here, and I'd like to think they'd come all the way from North Carolina to Scotland just to meet up with me, but they're over here doing lots of other things and have stopped in to chat as they're about to leave for Ireland. So maybe tell us a little bit about what you've been doing while you've been over here.
1: We have had a great time. It's going to be hard to leave Scotland. Thankfully, we're going to Ireland. It'd be hard to go back to America right away. We've been traveling and visiting a lot of Mark's family, which is Scottish roots. And then we're off to my roots in Ireland. And we've done some music, but mostly just done a lot of goofing off and visiting all your beautiful scenery.
0: Julie, you lived in Ireland for a good number of years and became quite immersed in Irish song. Growing up in the southern United States, you'd be hearing music all around you that isn't that far removed from a lot of the music that, you know, has come from this part of the world. So it isn't a big leap for you. It's just maybe a nice kind of extension to a lot of what you normally like to do.
1: It's wonderful to make the connection between Ireland, Scotland, and Appalachia, and I'm more familiar with the Ireland side of things. So it's been great to see the connection between the dance, the music, the traditional singing, especially because Mark and I love traditional singing in Scotland. And of course, we make the connection through Margaret Bennett's wonderful CD, the Psalm CD, that for me was the first eye-opener years back when I listened to that and connected that with Primitive Baptist singing from areas where Mark and I have grown up. And deep, deep connections of the music and singing, especially unaccompanied singing.
0: Right. And you're from North Carolina, and Mark, you're from Alabama originally.
2: Alabama originally.
0: So what were your musical influences growing up?
2: Coming up in Alabama, you hear a lot of country music, and as you get older and you start exploring, of course, and you find the roots, right, which are the old-time music and mountain music. And back to your first question was, in North Carolina in particular, the connections, a lot of our mountain ballads and Virginia area ballads are come, of course, from Scotland and Ireland and such, and just the old 200- and 300-year-old ballads that are the same in all the traditions. They might have known that it came from across the pond somewhere, but they weren't sure of anything more than that. But I think now that they're aware that it has Celtic roots, definitely.
1: Singers and musicians would.
2: Yeah.
1: The general person does not. And at a concert, I love seeing a light go on in people's eyes. Wow, it's amazing the connection between these two worlds. That, and often people go, I have Scottish roots, I have Irish roots, and then to make the connection between North Carolina or Virginia. It's been wonderful for us to watch.

0: For someone who isn't really truly aware of some of those historical connections, what could they listen for in a song that would help them understand, well, there's an old Appalachian song and that's connecting back to the British Isles and Ireland in what way?
1: I think for me, it's all about phrasing. When I lived in Ireland, I, as much as listening to a singer, I would listen to an air player on the pipes or the fiddle or flute. How you hold a note or how you hold a word, ornamentation, especially specifically Irish ornamentation. Irish ornamentation would be similar to the pipe, similar to the grace note on a flute. And that would be very similar in a singing voice. And in Appalachian styles, say Jean Ritchie, and I spoke with her this summer about this, what's the main difference between an Irish song and an Appalachian song? And she said, well, you go up at the end.
2: Yeah,
1: at the end. And that would be very common, but also maybe the notes would da-da-da, go dee-dee-dee, you know, a swing up three notes rather than like an Irish ornament would be ah, something like that. And an Appalachian ornament would be something like just three notes up. Mm-hmm. E or he, you know, just down instead of a grace note.
0: Flute playing is about one of the closest things that you can do musically to singing. It's all about the breath. And, mm-hmm. and is there something that you can play on flute for us that maybe gives us an idea of this phrasing and this kind of pacing and expression?
1: Yeah, I'd love to. A tune called The Dear Irish Boy. And you can hear the sadness in the phrasing and the ornaments and the melody, really.

0: Julie Glaub is with us and she has her flute, and that's Dear Irish Boy. Thanks for playing it and for letting us hear that quality in the music we've been chatting about. And Mark Weems here too. What first got you excited about traditional music, more than, say, what you might have heard sort of on the radio growing up?
1: Well, I remember being a teenager and not really having heard a lot of the particularly the mountain music, and just getting disgusted with pop music in the 80s and looking for something, you know, more authentic and real, and started looking around for different types of folk or acoustic music, and started listening to your program, of course, in the late 80s and early 90s, and bluegrass, and then from bluegrass, which is more accessible, at least in America, started working my way back to old-time or mountain music, and then particularly back recently to the older ballad unaccompanied singing traditions.
0: So there's kind of a journey that can be made in there as you go through layers of music from the more accessible, more commercially available maybe, into things that are a wee bit older, as you start to kind of want to get back, further back. Is that what it's about for you?
1: Yeah, you know, there's always, in traditional music, you have the groups that are extremely traditional, the real hardcore elements, and then you have the more kind of pop elements of that traditional, and it's all good, you know, because the more pop side of it, will get the attention of somebody interested in that, and then if they're interested in that particular type of music, then they can delve back

0: you work with country music, but you also have been working with more sort of old time and Appalachian music, and working with Julian, the place where that meets and mingles with Irish and Celtic sounds.
1: You know, I've always had a love of traditional country music. I mean, the Hank Williams we were just talking about, and the Merle Haggard and George Jones and that type of thing. So I've kind of done that, but it's only been recently I've made the connection between that style of singing, for instance, the way Hank Williams would, the bluesy style, which the way he would break his voice, and say an old North Carolina mountain ballad singer like Dillard Chandler. The way the Americans have always sung it, you've got all these other influences coming in that you would not hear a traditional Scots singer or Irish singer. Just particular types of inflection, which are definitely, you don't hear over here, Americanisms, and whether they come from, you know, more of an African, American Indian type sounds that also kind of filtered into the music and went into the mountains in the 19th century and kind of boiled up into what we would consider old-time music, which then became country music in the 1930s.
0: Can you sing something that roots the music for us in the southern mountains?
1: Sure, I'd be glad to do one called Sailor Being Tired, I think is a good example of that.

0: Mark Weems is here and singing for us, A Sailor Being Tired. Where's the song from, Mark? What's the origin
1: the
0: there?
1: The song was collected in, at least from where I know it, from Madison County, North Carolina, which, as you know, is right north of Asheville, northwestern part of the state. And I think it's an old child ballad, but it's definitely kind of done in an American way. And I don't think it's called that in Child's collection. I think it's called something else, but that's the American version.
0: And you're here with Julie Glaub, your musical partner and life partner, and travelling around, taking in some music, sharing some of your music. As you've been making music together and developing your sound together, you've been really interested in working with harmonies and working with really almost a stripped back sound, a gentler, intimate sound. Can you tell us a bit about your approach to song and how you like to share song?
1: You know, if you go back and you listen to the old ballad singers or even the old players, there's something that's been lost, and we were interested in what that was. With Little Windows, we're trying to maybe recapture some of the soul that might have been lost amidst all of the, we always say the fancy picking, you know. It's really great playing, but sometimes you can play a song in a way in which the song is hardly there at all anymore, or tune. And so I think we like to slow a lot of things down and try to get back to the heart, back to the soul of a piece.
0: Do you think people have got a wee bit carried away with the kind of performance side? And because we can make things sound fantastic in studios and we can go to great lengths to make everything so perfect, that people are caught up in making it as great as it can be and just forgetting about the kind of essence of sharing the spirit of the song?
2: Mm-hmm. Very, very well said, Fiona. I think that's a lot of what's happened to all of our cultures, especially in America. And that's not what traditional music that I know is about. Not in the mountains of North Carolina, not sitting on front porches watching the John Cohen films that have been so invaluable to learning about all the ballad singers. When you look at what the cultures were about, they were about getting together and singing a song, and that's what I learned in Ireland, sort of stepping away from the song and letting the song flow through me, flow through Mark to people as a gift rather than a time to say that it's about me. But it's about a song, and it's about a history, it's about a culture, it's about a place, especially in Ireland and Scotland, where the songs are about a place, and a connection to the land or a connection to your family.

0: My home's across the Blue Ridge Mountains from Julie Glaub and Mark Weems' Little Windows. Julie and Mark will stay with us right through our time this week on Thistle with more live performances here in the studio, and we also sample from their recordings. 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
1: Heat and humidity return to start the work week. Here's your WVTF music forecast. Mostly clear tonight with overnight lows in the 60s. Heat and humidity return Monday. Sunshine with highs in the low 90s for most, mid 80s in the far southwest. Mostly clear Monday night. Overnight lows in the upper 60s and low 70s. And sunny and hot on Tuesday with highs in the upper 80s in Wise to near 98 in Richmond. 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
3: 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So come on by and set a spell. 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

0: We don't want the art of traditional singing to be lost, and the habit of it, the culture of it. Because when people come together to sing, I believe powerful things happen, young and old, gathering together. And it's about being together, about community, about singing. And when all those are in line, it seems that all that is a beautiful thing.
1: People listen to these perfect records, and they say, well, they could never sing like that good or play that well, so they just won't play or sing at all. And, of course, that's kind of counterpoint to what traditional music is about. Everybody should sing, regardless of the quality of their voice, because it's about expressing your life or what it is that you want to say or want to feel. And that's something that everybody can do, rather than it should just be the people that are the best or that sound the best on records. And so part of the mission as traditional singers is to say, no, you know, you don't have to have the best voice. Use your voice. What's your voice? And sing with your voice, and you don't have to be the best. It's okay.
2: The way you talk about it also suggests that there's something quite healing about singing in that way, and singing in that way communally.
0: Mm-hmm. Yeah, personally healing and corporately. I believe music and traditional song can change our world, and especially the world. The news hasn't been the greatest lately for everybody. I think if we're singing more, things will be in a better place.

0: you've talked about the idea of sharing song, teaching song, encouraging people to find their own voice and the song within them. And you both participated in that in a wonderful way this past summer at the Swan and Noah Gathering. Maybe some of our listeners will have heard us chat about the Swan and Noah Gathering before. Others may not have. Maybe you could tell us a bit about what that's about and your particular involvement, what you're trying to achieve through that.
1: Well, I've been a huge fan of the Swan and Noah Gathering for years, the Celtic Week specifically. But we were asked to start a new week called Traditional Song Week. And I jumped right on that because it's all about what we're about, and sort of bigger even than Little Windows, because it has incorporated several traditions: gospel, Scottish, Irish, shape note singing.
2: Medieval singing.
1: Right. All kinds of traditional song, but specifically traditional singing and mostly unaccompanied singing, which has been really fun. Magical place, magical setting.
0: And between the two of you, apart from the teaching, Mark has got his country hat that he pops on sometimes, and you've got your Irish hat that you pop on sometimes. And between the two of you, you're creating this wonderful harmony, singing and delving into the traditions that inspire you. And where are you sort of steering this, or are you just feeling your way, seeing where it takes you?
1: I'd like to continue on this wonderful road of connecting Ireland, Scotland and Appalachia, because it's a road that is leading to endless other roads. I'd like to learn more Scottish songs and, of course, more Irish songs.
2: And I think also kind of helping to bring around a new type of awareness of traditional song. One of my things that I always talk about is if you go to people go to a classical music concert and they go in there expecting to hear something that moves them, that's beautiful, that might be spiritual in a sense, in the broad sense of the word. Whereas if they go to see most other kinds of music, including traditional music, they expect kind of an entertainment, a night of a fun entertainment. And I think that traditional song always has more, is a lot broader than that. There's much more depth to it, that whole serious side of song and what the song could mean for the person, rather than just a nice night of fun and entertainment. And I think that that's one of our main missions, is to bring people back to that kind of traditional song has like a sacred element to it. And that's been lost. Hmm. Yeah.
0: Is there something else that you might be able to perform for us? We've been enjoying listening to your CDs here as well, and you've already played a little bit of music for us. Is there something you might be able to do together for us that'll help us get an idea of what you're all about as well?
1: Sure. You want a tune or a song?
0: Oh, well, maybe one of each.
1: Alrighty. Happy to do so.

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Little Windows from the album Just Beyond Me. 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I hope you'll join me. 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

Howdy, howdy, and a mighty, mighty good day to you. Welcome to another edition of Born in the Mountain. It's a couple hours of good old time and bluegrass music coming your way, mostly at 78 speed with me, Ivy Shepherd. Thanks so much for dropping by today, and we got a special show lined up, as you can imagine, with the death of the late, great queen of country music, Dolly Parton, just 2 days ago. We got a pay tribute to her music and all that she did to support the country music identity, songwriting talent, and just kind of bringing our part of the world to the world. So I thought maybe we just go through her history. She was born back in 1946 in Sevier County, Tennessee, into a family of 12 children. Grew up in pretty major poverty, but it sounds like a home with lots of love. And she knew from the time that she was a little girl that she wanted to be a songwriter, that she wanted to be a star. And at the age of just a little bit more than 10 years, she recorded her first 45 RPM record along with the help of her manager and producer, her uncle, and they wrote this song called Puppy Love for Gold Band Records. Here we go.

That's Dolly Parton for Gold Band Records with Puppy Love. And she was probably just 12 or 13 when that record came out. And she, I heard in an interview with her that when she first heard it come onto the local radio station, she was sitting in her aunt's house and on the counter. Her aunt was cooking the supper, and they had the radio on, as folks used to do, and she heard herself come on, and she said she about killed herself trying to get over to the radio to turn the volume up, fell on the floor, tripped over the rug, finally got over there, and just, I can imagine the thrill, because I remember the first time hearing myself on the radio, and it's a really a wonderful thing, and thinking that by the age of 18, she'd moved to Nashville and was already off on her career. Here's the flip side of that record. It's called Girl Left Alone.

That ain't country music, I don't know what is. My Tennessee Mountain Home, that's Dolly Parton, as we remember her musical legacy in life today here on the program. And I gotta admit, I'm not super well versed in the music of Dolly Parton. She's always been around, and I've known her songs my whole life, but I guess I've spent more time focusing on earlier recordings. But I think she's really an intriguing character. I heard a great interview yesterday from Terry Gross on Fresh Air. About 20 years ago, she had Dolly on after she put out a new record. And it's just wonderful how honest and true she was to who she was and what she was. And she was all about her look, but also very, very serious about her songwriting and music making. And it was exactly who she was, and those songs and the words that she writes, they're her. And here's one that

Parton there with Standard in the Bluegrass World, one originally recorded by Jimmy Rogers, the Mule Skinner Blues Blue Yodel number 8, penned by Jimmy Rogers. In fact, as we remember Dolly Parton here today on the program, and if you have any ideas for the show, do get in touch. You can send me an email, ivy@borninthemountain.com. Find me online or write me a letter, P.O. Box 45, Emory, Virginia 24327. I love bringing you this music. And though we generally really kind of explore the early recordings of country music, all music is related. And I think Dolly Parton exemplified that in her life. And also, she was a great uniter of folks. I can't imagine any person who did more to bring everyone together. I don't know anybody in this world who didn't love and respect her, and what a great thing. And by the age of 15, she had signed with Mercury Records. She decided that she wanted to be rich. She wanted to be a star. She wanted to travel the world. She didn't want to live the way that she grew up. She loved books, loved learning, and she loved being in the spotlight. So at 16, Mercury released this, and it's called The Love You Gave. Come on.

like him, I was always

Dolly Parton, January 19th, 1946 through August 25th, 2026. Remembering Dolly Parton, a treasured voice in country music and a beloved American icon, leaves behind a legacy that reaches far beyond her music. For generations, Dolly brought joy to people through her songs, her unforgettable personality, and her genuine kindness. From Coat of Many Colors to Jolene and 9 to 5, her music told stories of love, heartbreak, family, hard work, and hope. Dolly never forgot where she came from. Her humble beginnings in the Smoky Mountains remained an important part of who she was, and she used her success to give back to others. Through her generosity in the Dolly Parton Imagination Library, she helped inspire countless children to dream, learn, and believe in themselves. Dolly Parton will be remembered not only for her extraordinary talent, but for the warmth she shared with the world. Her music will continue to play, her stories will continue to be told, and her kindness will continue to inspire. May we remember Dolly for the joy she gave, the life she touched, and the beautiful legacy she leaves behind. Mm-hmm.

colors Joseph wore, and then she said, perhaps this coat will bring

0: was Kitty Wells' breakthrough hit in 1953. In 1962, Dolly Parton recorded it. It Wasn't God Who Made Honky Tonk Angels. This is Born in the Mountain. Do stay tuned. We'll be back.
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0: 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I'm Valerie Kaler. 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
2: We're back now with more Born in the Mountain, remembering the life and musical legacy and stories of Dolly Parton here today on the show. She left home week after she graduated from high school, bound for Nashville, knowing that she was going to be a big music star. She'd already signed with Mercury Records and then went on to work on the Porter Wagoner TV show in 1967. She aimed to only spend 5 years, but there for a couple years more. We'll talk about that later. But she had her first big breakout hit in 1967. Little number called Dumb Blonde.

There's Dolly's first number one, Jolene, from November 3rd of 1973. It stayed at the top of the charts for 19 weeks. And I counted from 1967, when Dumb Blonde made the charts, till 1980. She had over 80 songs on the charts, and I believe in her career, 113 songs hit Billboard's Hot Country chart. She had 25 number one hit singles. She had several that made it onto the Hot 100 and crossovers, and just a tremendous musician with a tremendous heart and a passion for keeping alive her country ways and her way of singing. And we'll keep on now remembering the music, the life of Dolly Parton.

Dolly Parton, 1968, just because I'm a woman. And we also heard My Blue Ridge Mountain Boy that was released in October of 69. And as I mentioned, Dolly had over 100 songs hit the charts, but a lot of them didn't. And I want to go back and sort of explore the early days of her recording career. And some of these include songs that she didn't pen herself, but she did mighty fine versions of. This one was written by Jimmy Work and is called Making Believe.

1962, that's Dolly Parton for Mercury Records, just 16 years old. That's an old standard. You probably heard Mac Wiseman and other folks do it. She just had something in her that really got to the heart of the music, and we're so lucky to have musicians like Dolly Parton, and it's important to remember this music. And we'll continue on with 1962. Here is Dolly Parton once more. Release Me.

Though Porter Wagoner gave her a great start in music and a place to perform and a place to shine, Dolly was always determined that she was going to make her own career and find her own way. She said she had only planned to be on the show with him for 5 years, but ended up staying 7. And when she told him she wanted to leave, he's, no, no, no, you can't go. You can't go. You got to stay. And so she thought, how can I let him know how I feel and express myself? So she sat down and wrote a song, and this perhaps one of her greatest hits. It had several lives, and you might know it from Whitney Houston's version, but here's Dolly Parton with her song to Porter Wagoner and letting him know how much she thanked him for what he had given to her in her life. I will always love you.

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2: We're back now with more Born in the Mountain. I'm Ivy Shepherd, happy to be here with you. Thanks so much for joining me for the program today. I love bringing you this music, and it's a special show and one that could not be overlooked. The life, the music, the legacy. That is Dolly Parton as she left this world on August 25th. 5th of 2026 at the age of 80. That seems way too young, but she certainly did live a full life, determined from the time she was a young girl, knowing that she was going to get out of her one-room shack in Sevier County, Tennessee, and make something of herself. She had music in her heart, and it came out in every way that was good. And in 1980, she had this runaway hit.

Little Sparrow from her 2000 release of that name, Dolly Parton. And yesterday, NPR ran Terry Gross's Fresh Air episode in which she talked to Dolly about the new release and that record. And she talks about how she kind of picked the language, trying to make it sound like old Irish music, old timey way. And she told all kinds of wonderful stories and also about how she never hesitated to re-record songs. A lot of folks go, oh, I've already released that, I don't need to do it again. She said, no, if it just fit the record, she'd put the song out again. So you'll find her music kind of updated and changing and evolving just as she was over the years. But as I mentioned, still just absolutely true to who she was. And this is a song that was written by Ira and Charlie, the Louvin brothers, and recorded by them in the early 50s for Capitol Records. It's called I Don't Believe You Met My Baby, and Dolly released it on this Little Sparrow record.

April 21st, 1969, Dolly Parton and Porter Wagoner, Milwaukee, Here I Come, and Gonna Haul Off and Love You. Also on that recording session, Buck Trent, Jerry Stembridge, Roy, our Junior Husky, Jay Kerrigan, Mac McGahey, Hargis Robbins, Glenn Baxter. That was recorded for RCA Victor Records in Nashville, Tennessee. And I think that Why Don't You Haul Off and Love Me might have been penned by Wayne Rainey, who notably played with the Delmore Brothers, as we remember the life and music of Dolly Parton here today on the program. Is She Left This World on August 25th of 2026 at the age of 80. Seems way too early, but she certainly did leave behind a tremendous legacy and just a wonderful uniting force, I believe, in this world. I don't know anybody who brought us more together than she. And here's one from 1968. He's a go-getter.

There's Dolly Parton. He's a go-getter. And she also recorded a lot of songs that were written by Tom T. Hall, that great storyteller. And this is one called The Carroll County Accident.

0: Dolly, like so many beautiful women, and like many people who were raised in humble Appalachian hollers, you were not always taken seriously. But we in Appalachia came to know that you were one of us, and you were real where it counts. Thank you for all the kindness and generosity you showed to so many people. You were a true model of how to love thy neighbor.
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This is Born in the Mountain. I'm Ivy Shepherd, happy to be here with you, paying tribute to the life, the music, the legacy today of the great queen of country music, Dolly Parton, left this world August 25th of 2026. We'll see what other kind of music we can get on the air. And I know I've referenced that Fresh Air interview with Terry Gross, but really, you should listen to it. It's just wonderful. She's so live and vibrant and funny and tells stories and cuts up and carries on, is happy to make fun of herself, but also explain how serious she was about herself and the music that she wrote and her intention with it. She grew up in the Church of God, and her faith was very close to her. In fact, when we get to hymn time, you can hear some of those songs, and we'll talk about the importance of them. And she was also totally into her look and loved being just above and beyond in the way that she looked. She said, as a little girl, there was a woman in town who everybody kind of frowned on because she painted her face and had her hair peroxided, and Dolly just thought that she was beautiful. And her mama said, don't look at her, she's trashy. And she thought, when I grow up, I want to be trashy too. And well, we'll get back to the music now.

Dolly Parton, I'm running out of love, and I believe she was an outspoken woman. She said that if she had been a man, she'd have been a drag queen. And she met her husband, Carl Dean, first day that she went to Nashville. She graduated on a Friday night, took the bus to Nashville on Saturday, and started her life. She also ended up taking five of her siblings down there with her, putting them through school and making certain that they were okay. Her mother was often in poor health, always having more babies, one of 12 children. Dolly Parton rose to the pinnacle of country music, or music stardom, beloved by the world. And I know that I think I can speak safely for all of us and say that we miss her, and our thoughts are going out to the Parton family. And here's a song that she wrote about growing up in East Tennessee.

Dolly Parton, in the good old days when times were bad, and we've hardly scratched the surface of her music catalog. I'm just kind of going through and been trying to pull out some of her earlier recordings here today, and we could probably spend 3 weeks and not get through them all, but we got to remember the music of Dolly Parton. And as I mentioned earlier, faith was a supremely important part of her life, something that she always held close to, though she didn't believe later in life that everything was a sin and that worrying about hell was what it was. She still had that all-abiding belief. And so it's hymn time here now on the program. Once again, Dolly Parton.

coming.

probably one of those songs that she grew up singing in the Church of God, where she just belted it out. And as she said, probably learned to sing Swing Down, Sweet Chariot, Dolly Parton. Here she is now with Porter Wagoner once more.

Morning the Blood and Dolly Parton. Putting the lid on the old kettle here today for Born in the Mountain. Thanks so much for joining me for this special tribute to the Queen of Country Music, her life and her legacy. And she believed that we kind of had an internal compass in us. And if we know something's wrong, that's a sin. And if it's going to hurt somebody else, that is too. So let's try to be good to each other. And remember that uniting power that Dolly Parton was. She left this world August 25th of 2026 at the age of 80 years. And I'm Ivy Shepherd saying goodbye, good luck, and God bless you. If everything works out all right, I'll be back at you same time, same place next week. And keep in touch. Send me an email, ivy@borninthemountain.com. So long.

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1: This is American Roots, digging into the archive for one of our favorite interviews with the late Dolly Parton. In the years since, Dolly received the National Medal of the Arts in 2005 and the Kennedy Center Honors in 2006. She started her own label, Dolly Records, and was the subject of the podcast series Dolly Parton's America with Radiolab's Jad Abumrad. Dolly was a touchstone for so many fans and fellow artists, not to mention the good work she did on behalf of literacy and other important causes. She was one of the major benefactors that helped fund a COVID vaccine, and she stood up for social inclusiveness and diversity in times of discontent, all while staying true to her roots. Dolly passed away on August 25, 2026.
2: 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We'll speak with Dolly about her return to old-time music on a recent recording, The Grass is Blue, and about growing up in a home where every kid played an instrument, in a place where she first found her sense of style.
3: I had been impressed in my very young life by what they call the town tramp. And Mama said, "Don't look at her. She ain't nothing but trash." And I said, "Well, that's exactly what I want to be when I grow up."
2: More conversation with Dolly later this hour. And music from James Carr, Art Blakey, and D'Angelo. Right now, here's one for Dolly from Frank Sinatra and Count Basie on American Roots.

always done it right. And ever since she left, I haven't even slept at night. She ain't good looking, built up from the ground. Ever

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1: She's Dynamite, part of our little salute there to Dolly Parton. They're from Piano Red, also known as Dr. Feelgood and Willie Perryman. He was the son of a sharecropper, taught himself to play the piano, and went on to a career as one of the fathers of rock and roll. I'm Nick Spitzer, and this is American Roots, and in a few minutes, Dolly Parton will tell us a little bit about her country home in Tennessee. But right now, here's a country song by Red Stewart and Pee Wee King that became the state song for Tennessee in the 1950s. And this R&B rendition is by saxophonist King Curtis, the Tennessee Waltz on American Roots.

0: My Tennessee mountain home, Dolly Parton waxing nostalgic back in 1975. And before that, we heard guitarist, inventor, and innovator Les Paul and singer Mary Ford with their version of the Tennessee Waltz. We'll talk with Dolly Parton about life back home and other topics in just a minute on American Roots.
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0: The legend of Dolly Parton comes from a combination of her music, which has earned her several Grammys and a place in the Country Music Hall of Fame, and her personal style. Big hair, makeup, high heels, voluptuous figure. That music and that style developed in a place that's still precious to her, her childhood home.
1: I grew up in the Great Smoky Mountains of East Tennessee, way up in a holler, in a family of 12 children. There's 6 girls and 6 boys in my family, and most of my mother's people were very musical, and I grew up singing in the church. And my folks were always singing the old mountain music, the old folk songs from the old world, English, Irish, Welsh, all that stuff, and then with the gospel mixed with the bluegrass, so we kind of had a good mixture up there in the Smoky Mountains.
0: Now, if the mixture was so great back home, what is it that made you want to leave there and go out into the broader world?
1: Money and dreams and traveling. Actually, I loved my home in the Smoky Mountains. We were very poor, and I had no fear of going out in the world because I figured, well, you know, I couldn't be any poorer than I had been growing up there in the Smokies. And plus, I had a pretty outgoing personality, and I just really thought that I could actually make a living doing it. Most of my people had, you know, it was mostly a hobby. They did other jobs and would sing on weekends or wherever they could, or sing at church. But I just really thought that I might make a living out of it and make a career out of it, which I have done now. I've been doing this for a long, long time.
0: Though it doesn't look like it.
1: Well, thank you. You can't see me on the radio.
0: Well, the family that was so supportive of you with all the great music you grew up with, were they also supportive of the idea of a young lady in the family traveling out and off into the big world?
1: Well, that's a good question. No, they weren't too excited about that. My mother was always very good with all of us children. She allowed us all to have our own personality, and she encouraged us to have our own dreams. She trusted me a great deal, but my daddy was scared to death that I'd get out in the world, especially being a girl, and something bad would happen to me. And it wasn't that he didn't trust me. He didn't trust the world or the people in it. I'm sure they worried a lot. But like I say, they also trusted me and prayed a lot, I'm sure. Mm-hmm. But I can only imagine what it would be like to see a child head out like that. I don't have children of my own, but I can only imagine, you know, how it would be to turn loose of your kids like that.
0: Well, I would assume early on, though, they could hear you when you're on the radio in Knoxville and on local TV and, of course, the Opry later on. So even without a phone call, they could probably know that you were making your way.
1: Well, we didn't have a phone back then, so I didn't make many phone calls back home, but I used to write a lot of postcards from any place that I was just so they'd know I was okay. As a few years went by, they saw that I had made a right decision for me, and they're very proud of me, and I'm proud of the fact that they are proud of me.

0: Can we talk about girl power and country music for a moment here? Is it something you intended to do, to make a statement for women in country music, or did it just kind of happen?
1: Well, it's always served me well, being a girl. I guess, you know, I always knew how to talk to men, how to be with men, how to deal with men, because I have my father and I have six brothers, so I know the true nature of, you know, of men, and I'm not afraid of them, and I'm very secure in who I am, and I just always felt like I am a girl, and I sing, and I write, and I think I'm good enough to make it, and I did, and I'm very happy, and I feel real good when other girls, young girls especially, come up and say that I've been an inspiration. I guess I was so dumb in country, I didn't know it couldn't be done until I had it done, as they say. I just didn't let anything stop me. And I have, like you say, worked with a lot of wonderful women, Tammy and Loretta when we did Honky Tonk Angels, Linda and Emmy. The two trio albums that we've done are two of my favorite things I've ever done. And so I'm glad to be a girl. I've always said it's a good thing because the way I look, if I hadn't been a girl, I'd have definitely been a drag queen.
0: Your look is not exactly the stereotype of the demure mountain lady in a flower dress. Over the years, you've had a pretty flashy kind of look.
1: Well, yeah, I have. And that's, you asked me real early on in this interview why I got out of the Smoky Mountains. I had to get out. They ran me out because of the way I looked, because I refused to wear that flowery dress and look like everybody else. Now, actually, it was just a country girl's idea of glamour and how to look. I had been impressed in my very young life by what they call the town tramp in our town. I didn't know what that word meant. But this woman used to wear these short skirts, and on Saturdays I'd see her. She had these red fingernails, and she wore high heels, and her hair was bleached peroxide, and she wore red lipstick. And I just thought she was the prettiest thing I'd ever seen. And I always tell the story, and I'd say, oh, she is so pretty. And Mom would say, don't look at her. She ain't nothing but trash. And I said, well, that's exactly what I want to be when I grow up. So that's exactly how I looked. And I just had an outgoing personality, and I felt like I could carry that off. And it's just like painting with crayons and paints to me. And I just feel happier when I'm all primped up, made up, and over-exaggerated.
0: And you have outlasted the critics.
1: Well, you know, I do know how I look, and I like the way that I look because that's the way I'm most comfortable, because I'm certainly not a natural beauty. So I'm just
0: comfortable. I might have to dispute that.
1: Oh, it's true. I'm not. You ain't never seen me natural. How would you know? And you never will. There's no such thing as natural beauty. That's my line from Steel Magnolias when I was a beautician. But anyway, I just really enjoy the way I look because I'm short, so I always wore the high heels so I'd be taller. I had a little short, fat finger, so I wear long nails so my hands would look longer. My hair never would do what I wanted it to do, so I either wore pieces or wigs. So it's like I just always took all my negatives and turned them into positives, and I'm happy, and I've made a good living doing it.
0: Well, I like all the Dolly's Beauty Secrets segment here of American Roots.
1: Well, thank you. I always say I look totally artificial, but I like to believe that I'm totally real. And somewhere in there, I think people sense that I'm not as artificial as I look, and so they let me get away with it. So as long as I guess if I can write decent songs and do decent work and treat people good, shouldn't matter how I look.
0: Speaking with Dolly Parton about her outlook and her look, one of my favorite Dolly songs is Coat of Many Colors.

Dolly Parton, Coat of Many Colors. This is American Roots, where we're going to go to a place where country music and soul come together in the voice of James Carr. In the 1960s, Carr, a Memphis native, poured out his bluesy vocals over country-style songs like this one, Dark End of the Street.

0: The Art Blakey Quartet from 1963. So, of course, Art Blakey on the drums, Sonny Stitt on alto sax, Art Davis on bass, and the great McCoy Tyner on the piano, playing his own tune, Blues Back. And before that, Memphis singer James Carr with Dark End of the Street. If you're wondering about the country sound of that song, it was written by veteran songwriters Chips Moman and Dan Penn. And Penn in particular is associated with the rhythm and blues sound of Muscle Shoals, Alabama. Back in a minute with some black country music and blue yodeling on American Roots.
1: Heat and humidity return to start the work week. Here's your WVTF music forecast. Mostly clear tonight with overnight lows in the 60s. Heat and humidity return Monday. Sunshine with highs in the low 90s for most, mid 80s in the far southwest. Mostly clear Monday night. Overnight lows in the upper 60s and low 70s. And sunny and hot on Tuesday with highs in the upper 80s and Ys to near 98 in Richmond. 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
2: This is folk singer Michael Jonathan. 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And from Asheville, North Carolina, the operatic voice and banjo of Elizabeth McCorvey. 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
0: This is American Roots. I'm Nick Spitzer. Yodeling in old-time country music has its roots in the falsetto leaps of blues field hollers. There's also later influence from the exotic Swiss and German yodelers who appeared in American vaudeville tent shows early in the last century. Black musicians often picked up on country music and blues yodeling from their white neighbors. This is especially true in some of the old string bands across the South. And one of the great black bands was the Mississippi Sheiks. This is their yodeling, fiddling blues.

0: This is American Roots from New Orleans. And if you like the music, tell all your friends. But if you don't like the music, don't tell nobody.
1: Water tank.

0: How about that now? Was that all right? Is I'm doing all right now?
1: The man doing the talking is Tennessee blues man Walter Furry Lewis with a nice blue yodel on a song that he calls Water Tank. He probably got that from the man they call the father of country music, America's blue yodeler Jimmy Rogers, the song Waiting for a Train. Let's consider a recent update on the blue yodel in Delta music. It's from a man they call Super Chicken, James Lewis Johnson of Clarksdale, Mississippi. This song explains itself better than I ever could. Big Boy Now.

Chicken Grease from D'Angelo, the son and grandson of Preacher Man from Richmond, Virginia. And D'Angelo gets some help from a real live drummer, Amir Questlove Thompson, who works for the acoustic hip hoppers called The Roots. Chicken Grease comes from the 1999 record Voodoo, which also features young jazz musicians like Charlie Hunter and Roy Hargrove. Time to go from Chicken Grease to Frog Legs. That's the name of a jump blues from New Orleans R&B singer Lloyd Price. He's the one who sang Personality and Lottie Lottie Miss Claudie. Got Lloyd Price doing kind of a street vendor thing here in song. Frog Legs on American.

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0: trumpeter Clifford Brown, one of the shining lights of bebop in the mid-1950s. Sadly, he died in a car accident when he was just 25. Weird Brown's own composition, Joy Spring, recorded in Los Angeles, 1954. Our program is produced in collaboration with our colleagues in the School of Liberal Arts at Tulane University in New Orleans, and with support from the National Endowment for the Arts, the New Orleans Tourism and Cultural Fund, and Jim Hart in Chicago. 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Stick with us to hear more about the late Dolly Parton's American Roots. That's coming up after the break. We'll also hear from the late country music historian Charles Wolfe about the ballads and songs of the Appalachian South. I'm Nick Spitzer, and this is American Roots from PRX, Public Radio Exchange.
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0: This is American Roots with an archival program featuring Dolly Parton that originally aired in 2000. Dolly passed away on August 25 at age 80.

Dolly Parton, a woman who's always sounded upbeat, but tells us that she loves to sing sad songs. We'll also talk to country music historian Charles Wolfe this hour about the ballads and songs of Parton's home turf, the Appalachian South, where musical narratives of unrequited love and murder are passed down through generations. Let's begin with the high lonesome sound of Bill Monroe, one of the most influential voices in country music and in Dolly Parton's life. Monroe takes us out on that muddy ground with the New Mule Skinner Blues on America.

Dolly Parton with her one-time partner Porter Wagoner. Almost sounding like a soul duet there. Bit of Move It On Home. She'd been singing with Porter in the studio since 1967 and also on his television show. And since then, she's continued to sing duets, choosing a wide variety of partners, including Alison Krauss, Linda Ronstadt, Emmylou Harris, even Boy George. We'll talk with Dolly Parton about her music and all of her musical friends later in this hour of American Roots. But first, we've got a few other famous duets, including Ray Charles and Betty Carter, teaming up in 1961 on the song Side by Side.

Yow. It's Vicki Anderson singing with James Brown, You've Got the Power, in 1967. Like other soul reviews of the 50s and 60s, James Brown featured his backing band and other singers who'd worked the crowd till it was time to introduce the star. And usually Brown's show featured one female background singer who sang solo before he came on or while he was slipping into another crazy costume. Right now on American Roots, a duo of another kind, not side by side, but back to back. The two great piano men of Louisiana, Fats Domino and Jerry Lee Lewis, starting with Fats' take on a Hank Williams song, You Win Again.

0: Jerry Lee Lewis and his pumping piano and just the drum set with his first song from Memphis Sun Records in 1956, Crazy Arms. In a minute, we'll head across the state east to the mountains of Tennessee as we hear the second part of our interview with Dolly Parton on American Roots.
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0: Dolly Parton's album, The Grass is Blue, in 1999, recalled her bluegrass roots and the music she sang when she started her radio career. Dolly first stepped behind the microphone at a young age.
1: Well, as a matter of fact, the first show that I ever was on when I started on radio and television at age 10, it was on a show called The Cass Walker Show. And he owned a chain of supermarkets there, and he had a house band, and we had a theme song. And it started out every day. It was like, pick up the morning paper when it hits the street. Cass Walker's prices, they just can't be beat. Get that Blue Band coffee and you want some more. Do your grocery shopping at the Cass Walker store. And then they'd say, say it again, Dolly. And I go, do your grocery shopping at the Cass Walker store.
2: Ooh, good stuff.
1: So I never forgot the theme song. Of course, everybody on the whole show would sing it. Like, the band would kick in. Actually, by the way, it was a pretty good bluegrass band at that time. So bluegrass was not new to me when I decided to record this Grass is Blue album that I have out now that I'm so proud of.
3: Well, about your brand new record here, this record, it seems to be one where you're not only singing about home in some cases, but you're playing an updated version of some of the styles of the roots music you grew up with.
1: Well, actually, a lot of the songs on the Grass is Blue album, I grew up singing on the radio and television. Mm-hmm. Songs like I Wonder Where You Are Tonight and Cash on the Barrelhead and Gonna Sleep with One Eye Open. You know, these were great songs. And then we also brought in, as you mentioned, some other songs that we kind of updated. Some songs that were actually not traditional bluegrass songs, like Billy Joel's song, Traveling Prayer. I just loved that song. And every time I would hear that song years ago when it first came out, I just thought, boy, that'd make a great bluegrass song. And then songs like Silver Dagger and a few things that actually that was more of a folk song that I thought would lend itself well mm-hmm. to that. But we were true to the sound, using only acoustic instruments with all these great musicians in their form of true bluegrass.

0: I noticed you also have your old buddy Johnny Cash, one of his tunes there.
1: I love Johnny Cash. Johnny Cash was the first man I ever saw that I knew what sex appeal was. When I was just a young girl, I went to Nashville, and that's when Johnny was all drugged up and all that. But he was young, and he was skinny, and he was just strange and weird, and I loved his voice. So he was my first crush in the business, so I kind of always followed him. But I loved his sound, loved his writing, and that song that I recorded of his, I Still Miss Someone. I think he wrote it with his brother. And I just always thought someday I'm going to record that song.

0: Now, Silver Dagger, you mentioned it as a folk song. Is that something you learned later?
1: My mother used to sing all these old-time sad songs, and Silver Dagger was one of them. And I'm not certain of the origin of that, but I would venture to guess that that's English. And I know it's from the old world, and I know it's a couple of hundred years old because we've heard it forever. Mm-hmm. But my mother used to sing it, and I had always loved it.

0: how is it that you end up getting in the character of some of these sad songs? I mean, Silver Dagger is sort of love and death there, and very sad.
1: Well, I like to be happy if I can be, and I was born with a happy heart, but I'm an extremely sensitive person, and things touch me really deep, and I think growing up, hearing all those sad old songs that Mama used to sing, and when Mama was sick and pregnant and stuck back there in the mountains, and I would feel her sadness, and I just love to sing sad songs because they seem to come out of me so good because I really feel them. And when I'm singing it, the reason it sounds so real is because I'm living it.

0: What would your old friend Bill Monroe, some call him the father of bluegrass, think of your new bluegrass record?
1: Well, I think Bill would be probably as proud, if not prouder than anybody besides me, of that album. And the other thing about Bill Monroe, in addition to the fact that Bill was my buddy and my friend, one of my first big records in the late 60s or early 70s was a song called Mule Skinner Blues that Bill Monroe had, I guess, probably the biggest record of his whole career on. And it was, for many, many years, the biggest record of my career.
2: Do you need another Mule Skinner? With a black stag whip too tall.
1: When Bill and I used to get together, that would be the other thing we'd do when I was kidding and playing with him and flirting with him and he's flirting with me. We'd also just light into that, "Good morning, Captain."

0: even got on my album of The Grass Is Blue. I tried very hard to find a way to weave in some of that Bill Monroe yodeling. I know I did it on Train. I got that So anyway, I think Bill would be real proud of it. In fact, I bet he's probably heard it up there where he is.
1: Dolly Parton, yodeling her way back home.

country music is also full of those sad songs that Dolly Parton spoke about. One particularly grim variety is the murder ballad, and we'll have more about that a little later in the hour. For now, though, here's a classic example of the genre, the Louvin Brothers with Knoxville Girl on American Roots.

0: The Louvin Brothers with the graphic song, The Knoxville Girl. We'll be back in a minute with Murder Ballads and Other Sad Tales on American Roots.
1: Heat and humidity return to start the work week. Here's your WVTF music forecast. Mostly clear tonight with overnight lows in the 60s. Heat and humidity return Monday. Sunshine with highs in the low 90s for most, mid 80s in the far southwest. Mostly clear Monday night, overnight lows in the upper 60s and low 70s. And sunny and hot on Tuesday with highs in the upper 80s in Wise to near 98 in Richmond. 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

0: This is American Roots. I'm Nick Spitzer. Tales of tragedy, love gone awry, and crimes of passion have been passed along for hundreds of years by ballads, narrative songs. We want to know why and called Charles Wolfe, professor at Middle Tennessee State University.
1: Well, a ballad by definition is simply a song that tells a story. It can be any kind of a narrative, but in the Anglo-American tradition, which is the tradition that gave rise to country music, it's almost always a ballad about relationships. When people look at modern country music and you hear about cheating songs or you hear about people seeking revenge, the essential elements of a lot of folk and country music do go far back into the distant past of traditionalism.
0: Now, we heard The Knoxville Girl by the Lubin Brothers a few minutes ago. That's an awfully bloody song.
1: Many of those early ballads were full of violence. You can look at things like the original Pretty Polly. That's about a serial killer. Some of these older songs take violence so much for granted that it's just part and parcel of them.
0: Now, Pretty Polly, was that song so violent back across the Atlantic?
1: Pretty Polly is one of those songs that if you wanted to explain the difference between American ballads and British ballads, that would be the one I would use. In the British ballad, Pretty Polly becomes pregnant. Her lover goes out in the woods, digs her grave, takes her out there, hits her over the head with a shovel, buries her in a shallow grave, and then he tries to escape to Australia. But as the ship is sailing on the briny sea, Pretty Polly's ghost, with the baby in her arms, rises up out of the ocean and grabs him, and as the ballad says, tears him all in three. So you've got this supernatural revenge going on in the British version.
2: Oh, Polly, Pretty Polly,
1: in the American version, he takes her into the woods, hits her on the head with a shovel, buries her in a shallow grave, walks away, and the last line of the song is something like, he leaves her alone with the wild birds to mourn, and that's it. In other words, in American ballads and murder ballads, when you kill somebody and you hit them on the head with a shovel, they stay dead.
2: She

0: The songs are slow and they're sad. And people today get quite a shock when they hear them.
1: One of the great ballads that I think most people know, if they know a ballad, is the story of Barbara Allen. We found a lovely jazz version, but I wonder if you could tell us what the basics of Barbara Allen are all about.
0: Well, Barbara Allen is, of course, the probably best known of all folk ballads, and it's probably the oldest.
2: All in the merry month of May.
0: We've found references to people singing Barbara Allen as far back as 1666 in London. It was sung by Daniel Boone. It was a favorite song of Abraham Lincoln, and it became one of the first great country radio songs back in 1927. So there's hardly been a time in American musical history in which Barbara Allen hasn't been before the public in one guise or another.

0: The topic of the song, again, is cold-hearted, faithless relationships. The same sort of thing that you get today with the Dixie Chicks or that you got 30 years ago with Kitty Wells.
1: And it doesn't surprise you that there's a jazz version?
0: Not at all. It's a good song. It's a good melody. And I think a good jazz version would be very much in line.
1: Charles Wolfe, I want to thank you for visiting with us here on American Roots and talking about the old ballads.
0: Been my pleasure.

A remarkable jazz read on the old English ballad Barbara Allen, sung there by Maxine Sullivan with John Kirby's sextet in the late 1930s, but it's a song with roots in the 17th century. Up next, we've got a more recent British song made to sound almost antique. Satisfaction by Mick Jagger and Keith Richards of the Rolling Stones, but the singer is Georgia native Sean Marshall from the band Cat Power on American Roots.

Doc Watson and the famous song about the poor boys' travail in New Orleans, House of the Rising Sun. It's not really clear if there ever was a real bordello by that name here in New Orleans. The tour guides do point to certain places as inspirations for the song. Prostitution was legal in the Crescent City for some years back at the beginning of the 20th century in the Storyville District, a place where a lot of musicians got their start, including Jelly Roll Morton. A few decades later, in the 1940s, this next singer, Sonny Jones, played gigs with his pal Fats Domino at a night spot called the Hideaway Club. When Domino made it big, Jones continued as his warm-up act until the 1960s. But here he's getting top billing in a funk arrangement, Sonny Jones with Lighten Up on American Roots.

0: Wynton Marsalis Septet and the Happy Feet Blues, a cool read on the street sounds of New Orleans. Marsalis brought that tune up to the Village Vanguard in New York City. Our program is produced in collaboration with Tulane University's School of Liberal Arts. Our presenting station's WWNO-FM at the University of New Orleans. This is American Roots, our version as compared to Dolly's.
1: Well, now, my American roots need doing right now, so as soon as this interview's over, I do have a hair appointment. I'll go do my American roots.
0: Thanks, Dolly, for your humor, style, and substance over the years. We'll miss you. For this archival program, the American Roots team back when included Matt Sacchettini, Joel Rose, Lauren Callahan, Genevieve Lay, Katie Rechdahl, and Mary Beth Kirshner. Thanks today to Maureen Lochran and Olivia Broslowski for bringing it back. 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
3: Well, I think Sunday mornings, right? There's no other time of the day that I think of music more than in the morning, and there's no morning I think of and music more than Sunday mornings.
5: Why on Sunday mornings? Why not Saturday mornings?
3: Don't judge me, Lars.
6: What's are wrong with Saturdays,
3: are
6: Robin?
3: Are we doing the show about Sunday mornings, or are we not doing the show about
4: Sunday? It's a different... I understand it. It is a different vibe, because I was thinking about this before the episode. Why do I think of certain music as being Sunday morning music versus, like, Saturday morning music?
3: Right.
4: And I just think that, you know, for me, Sundays, there's sort of an element of unwinding to that day. I feel like maybe I'm getting over the chaos of my Saturday night, or I'm sort of preparing myself for the Sunday scaries that'll come later that day, or